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4: 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That song is from the Batman soundtrack. I'm talking Michael Keaton and Jack Nicholson. That's a good one. You can't bust me, Mondo. I'm going to get that. Appreciate everybody listening on whatever Westwood One affiliate you're on. Westwood1.com, the Westwood One app, SiriusXM. Shout out, Channel 375. Appreciate you guys tuned in here on Westwood One. Schedule release Thursday. And we're bringing in Golic, huge guns on Westwood One. We're doing our own schedule party. You're driving home. You're getting ready. Be here on Westwood One on Thursday. Who do you want on the opener? I'm talking Wednesday night. Season opener in Seattle, championship. Who do you want? 310-840-4910. It's appointment television, even if they give them the Cardinals, and they won't. But if you got to pick, if they asked you, and you were going to pick a game to sell to the league, to sell to the millions, 20-whatever million people, that are going to be watching that Wednesday night game, first ever opener on Wednesday. Dang, man, right in the middle of the week. That week's going to be awesome, dude. You're going to wake up on Monday just wrapping up a big college football weekend. You're going to be like, oh, we got the NFL on Wednesday? Hell yeah. Who do you want that opponent to be? It can't just be anybody. It's got to work with the schedule math. I can give you a list of potential teams, and there's some really sexy potential matchups for the opener. I will say this, though. Feels like anywhere, feels like a badly kept secret that it's going to be the Bears. A lot of people, you know, whoever, have said this. And I don't know, usually sometimes where there's smoke. And are you kidding me? Thank you. I'll take that right now. I would sign off on that as a football fan. I would love to see what Ben Johnson and Caleb Williams in that Bears offense, who I love this year, I want to see how that offense does opening night against the dark side Seattle defense. I would love that matchup. So I hope I get that. The only reservation I have is that I'd rather have that game later on in the season, because I think those are two division-winning caliber teams. No one's surprised if the Bears win the division. No one's surprised if the Seahawks win the division. Hell, they both won their divisions last year. I know that doesn't mean anything in that league, but I like what they're doing. So I guess I would like to have that game later on in the season. But I don't want a snoozer for the opener either. Like, potentially, it could be Seahawks-Cowboys. The Cowboys come to Seattle this year. They could make that the opener. How about them Cowboys? Dak against that defense in that stadium on opening night? That feels, sorry, Cowboy fan, kind of like a snoozer.

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17: Great stuff, guys. Now, I'm not saying, you know, we're getting off on one here, but I'm not saying Steph Diggs to the Commanders would look like, remember when Julio went to the Titans, Julio Jones? Remember when Andre Johnson went to the Colts? Dare I say Randy Moss with the Tennessee Titans? Sometimes they're not great anymore. And I don't know, but if you're not paying for him to be that Steph Diggs, sure, go for it. I mean, the free agent receivers right now, guys, I mean, yeah, Debo, you could bring him back. Curtis Samuel, what, DeAndre Hopkins? I mean, yeah, it's bad. You want to call Keenan Allen? Yep. Not a lot there. So, Commanders need-

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0: 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Mike Golick bringing out the big guns for that. 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
8: The Avalanche got handed their first loss of the playoffs. 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
13: Appreciate you guys all night long. We'll go till, what, 6 a.m. Eastern time? So appreciate you guys. I did want to get to the text line, 310-840-4910, and ask you about, I guess, out-of-date team names in sports. Outdated team names in sports. Archaic team names in sports. Team names in sports that don't even really make sense in whatever society we live in now. Like the New York team, right? The Knicks. A Knickerbocker?

0: That's a pant. And they called them the Knickerbockers because they pulled their pants a certain way when they played basketball, like in peach baskets, before it even had a hole in the bottom, the basket. The Knicks. I'd be like, what was with the, what's your name? Oh, we're the L.A. Trousers. You know, we're the Chicago Capris. Not saying they should change it. It's gone too far, and the Knicks are cool. Just if you're ever wondering, like, what is a Knick? It's a pant. Text me right now. What's the most outdated team name in sports? We'll be back. Ball game.
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0: maybe some of the fun left, but no, I mean, you know, it was an Aaron Boone. He went out there and he chastised. He lectured that young ump. Like, that was beautiful. I love that stuff in baseball. Don't get as much of it anymore. Rest in peace, Bobby Cox. 162 ejections. I would love to see what manager leads baseball in ejections this year. Would it even be three? I'm not sure. We watched the NBA draft lottery today, or did you? Is the NBA draft lottery show appointment sports for you? You make sure you're watching it, especially if your team has a shot. Maybe you're getting together with your friends, going to a public place, getting a cold one, and watching it together. I mean, is the NBA lottery an appointment for you? Because I think if the NFL had a draft lottery, and I'll tell you whether I think it needs one or not, but if it did, would that be an appointment for you? Would you know the day? Would you know the time? Would you have your plans? And I'm talking, okay, there's what, 14 teams in the NFL that don't make the playoffs? It's a weighted lottery, but whatever. All those teams that leave it have a shot to get the number one pick. Would that be an appointment for you? 310-840-4910. What do you think the NFL draft lottery? First off, I ask you, does it need it? And two, dude, paint that picture. You know the NFL. You know how it likes to party. You know the stuff in the grandeur it goes to. It masses everything. How the hell would the NFL do a lottery? Even if it doesn't need it? How big, what would Netflix pay to air it? I'm Johnny Ballgame. This is Westwood One Sports Night. 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

0: or KTIK. 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Stuart Kovacs is going to bring it with the stories you need on Mother's Day, or what was hopefully a fabulous Mother's Day for you. Johnny Ballgame, Westwood One. 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

0: Johnny Ball Game. We're going to turn it right around. Come right back. Love it. Good music tonight. 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
10: Stuff, guys. Now, I'm not saying, you know, we're getting off on one here, but I'm not saying Steph Diggs to the Commanders would look like, remember when Julio went to the Titans, Julio Jones? Remember when Andre Johnson went to the Colts? Dare I say Randy Moss with the Tennessee Titans? Sometimes they're not great anymore. And I don't know, but if you're not paying for him to be that Steph Diggs, sure, go for it. I mean, the free agent receivers right now, guys, I mean, yeah, Debo, you could bring him back. Curtis Samuel, what, DeAndre Hopkins? I mean, yeah, it's bad. You want to call Keenan Allen? Yep, not a lot there. So Commanders need something. One thing I don't think we're ever going to see, because I'm not predicting this, I don't think it's going to happen this year. And the more I think about it, I don't think it's going to happen. And that's an NBA team running the playoff table. 16-0.

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0: 15 boards, 5 blocks. That's what he did on Friday. Last night, his stat line looks a whole lot different. Why? Because he was ejected in the second quarter for some just touchy BS. Excuse my language this time. And Victor Wembanyama got 12 minutes out of last night's game. And 4 points. 4 boards, 0 blocks. And it just changes the face of how you watch the National Basketball Association in the biggest moments, in the biggest games, when a player of that caliber is ejected. Now, I don't want to take anything away from, and that's my frustration with the officiating. I don't want to take anything away from the Minnesota Timberwolves. Yeah, lend me your ear for the next minute. Anthony Edwards, 36 points on 13 for 22 shooting. That was elite. That was incredible. Not a single other Timberwolves scored over 15 points. Naz Reid's 15th were second on the team. The T-Wolves last night looked at times, namely late in this game, like they would not rally to win it. San Antonio, who was down in the first half by double digits, they looked in control of the contest early in the fourth quarter, keeping it arm's length, 6-point lead, 7-point lead, and then Minnesota just came inching back to win it by a final of 114-109, the T-Wolves over the San Antonio Spurs. This series tied at 2 games apiece. How did I say double digits? I don't know if Minnesota ever, 8 or 9? Each team kind of had that little 6 to 8 point threshold that they kept at arm's length at different times, and Minnesota finished on top. When we come back, the NBA draft lottery. We're going to talk a lot of NBA today, but the NBA draft lottery results. Where is your team? And are you a happy camper? We'll give you the biggest losers, the biggest winners from the NBA draft lottery. This is the Drake Tolles Show.
1: Who's making a run? 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
2: 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O'Connor, left wing, shoots, he scores!
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15: Death, taxes, Tanner Thomas, long balls.
0: Was that six? Did you hit six in there? That's not legal. It is the Drake Toll Show. Westwood One Sports, the Westwood One Sports app. Curtis Poindexter runs the board. Addie Bates is producing.
16: And broke Curtis her, so I get the extra sixth one.
0: It's a known thing that Curtis only gets five of those little drop-in noises in the middle, in the start of segment two at 6:20 Eastern time every day. But it is that the turtle? Is that the damn turtle at the zoo? Is that what you snuck in there this time?
17: Yes. Yes.
0: Oh no! You only get four tomorrow. Then you know what? We should do that. We should limit Curtis to 25 a week during that song into the second segment.
17: Great. On a Friday, we're just gonna have 25 drops.
0: Correct. He's gonna have, or on a Monday, he's not gonna be able to hold it.
16: I'm just gonna spam him Friday because what are we gonna do? The week's over. Fire me.
0: The week's over. Possibly. It is the Drake Toll Show on Westwood One Sports and the Westwood One Sports app. Addie Bates out of Washington, D.C. Curtis Poindexter running the board out of Culver City, California, which is really just Santa Monica, which is really just L.A. It's not, but you get the point. And the NBA draft lottery last night. The world wants a generational talent like Victor Wembanyama. The world wants a Darren Peterson. The world wants Cameron Boozer. The NBA. Official NBA website, NBA.com, says Washington Wizards, it's confirmed, it is official, Washington Wizards win 2026 NBA draft lottery. The top five is as follows: the Washington Wizards, the Utah Jazz, The Memphis Grizzlies will draft third. Who will join Ja Morant? And do they have their license to open carry? The Chicago Bulls will draft fourth, and the LA Clippers at five. Maybe the most glaring. Remember the time that Oklahoma City just started stacking up draft picks? I'm like, all right, whatever. They suck. Stack them. Stack as many as you want, idiots. Huh. They also have a number 12, the draft pick at number 12 in the 2026 NBA draft. And there are some big, big winners and big, big losers from last night. The Wizards winning this thing. The Nets, the Pacers, the Wizards all enter the best chances to land that number one pick, 14% each. And the winner here would be the Washington Wizards, who had the same odds as the Nets and the Pacers. And those Nets and Pacers that I just told you about, you would expect that they had odds to have the number one overall pick. So surely they're up. Nope. The Nets will pick sixth. And the Pacers are in an absolute, unequivocal blender. Indiana is the biggest loser in the world. The ghost of the lottery. They entered with incredible odds, but saw their pick slide and conveyed to the Los Angeles Clippers due to previous trade protections. So Indiana walks away from a loaded lottery with nothing. The Wizards being number one, that's not the story. That's not the story from this. What the story is the collapse, the utter fall apart of the Indiana Pacers organization. Kevin Pritchard, the president, tweeted out yesterday, and this is nuts, by the way. I'm really sorry to all our fans. I own taking this risk. Hold on. What risk are you talking about, Big Kev? Surprised it came up fifth after this year. I thought we were due some luck. But please remember, this team deserved a starting center to compete with the best teams next year. We have always been resilient. Whoa, whoa, whoa, whoa, whoa. What strategy? What risk? What are you talking about? You're sorry for what? Because, Kevin, the way that I'm reading this and the way that I watched Indiana Pacers basketball this year, you lost on purpose. You went from the NBA Finals to, well, Tyrese Halliburton's hurt. So what if we take this year off, we lose as much as humanly possible, and then we have the number one overall draft pick? Right, guys? Come on. Follow me. Everybody goes, lose, lose, lose, lose. And Indiana Pacers fans, they got the gist pretty early on in this whole thing. They were 19-63 this season. It was a demoralizing, putrid year for a fan base that expected to at least be somewhat relevant. Like, well, we're not going to lose, you know, 15 in a row at any point, are we, guys? Well, probably. And then we're not going to do it again, are we? Well, close. The Pacers started the season 0-5. Clear immediately what was going to happen. Then the Pacers were 1-13. Even more clear what is happening. And then the Pacers went from 6-18 after a win against the Sacramento Kings, and we all beat the Sacramento Kings, to looking up and their record is 6-31. Oh, but you want to talk losing streaks? They went from 15-40, 15 wins, 40 losses, toward the end of the season to 15-56. How that happens? How we're going a month without winning a game? Well, it's because we're trying to lose. How do you go to the NBA Finals, then go a month without... let me read that again. Let me read what I read to you a second ago about the Indiana Pacers and the Sacramento Kings and the Washington Wizards. It was the Nets. The Brooklyn Nets, Indiana Pacers, and Wizards all entered with the best chances to land the number one pick, each at 14%. And now the Pacers don't even have a lottery pick. Whew. And since the league switched to the new lottery system, this was before the 2018 season, If you had the most putrid record in the league, you had not received the top pick until Sunday. Washington finished with the worst record, and they

0: zone, and they can get Peterson to two, Utah now has an intriguing young core. Your biggest losers, the Indiana Pacers with no lottery pick, the ghost lottery pick, the Clippers winning. They're not in a fun spot. The Brooklyn Nets, biggest losers of this, the biggest sliders, actually. They dropped three spots from number three down to number six. Still, they could get a Darius Aycliffe Jr. If Darius Aycliffe Jr. falls to six, that's not a terrible pickup for the Nets, but they miss out on the Mount Rushmore of prospects in this class. And that's a blow for a franchise that in this group needs to find a superstar. Who's the superstar reset, the young guy that walks in, averages 26 points per game, 23 points per game in a rookie campaign, and brings back momentum to an organization? Detroit Pistons, they lead a playoff series. Lottery outlook, bleak. Didn't have their own pick. Timberwolves' success meant the selection they did own fell to 21. And for Detroit, who still needs depth, this postseason has exposed some of the issues, the foundational issues for Detroit that will keep them from winning an NBA championship. They're not going to win the title this year. Detroit's not. The need for depth pieces, the need for just one more, something more, Detroit could have grabbed in the draft and didn't. I just can't get over the dang Pacers thing, man. That is so silly, stupid, gross. That your president would say, oops, our bad for tanking. Didn't pay off, did it? See you next year. Huh. Bad. Coming up is we're going to do like the segment, the biggest losers of the day. But pollen season is here. 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
8: 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Leaps! And he makes the catch.
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12: I was taking shots from the front and the back. Good morning. Welcome into the Drake Toll Show. Sit down. Stay. Hey, sit. Good. It is Monday, May 11th, the first day of the rest of our lives. It's kind of me, man. We've found ourselves in the middle of May all of a sudden, meaning that in Major League Baseball, if you're not winning now, you'll probably never win again. Your season's probably done. Unless you do that thing the Mets did that one time and you do a Pride Month celebration and invite Grimace, at which point you have exonerated yourself from losing and can win again. That is the only way. Tarot card reader, Etsy witch, Grimace, Pride Month, Mets. Otherwise, if your baseball team is bad now, they are going to remain bad. I'm sorry you had to find out this way. Addie Bates produces and Curtis Poindexter runs the board. I did, again, spend a lot of time out in Atlanta this weekend with the Bananas and the Party Animals and the Braves, man. Like, the energy around the Braves right now is palpable. Atlanta fans are really excited. 7-2 over the Dodgers yesterday. We watched this with the Braves staff over lunch, dinner, whatever it was, mid-afternoon. And you know what? Addie, I'm in. I think I asked the question a while ago, are the Braves legit? Are the Braves, you know, this is a flash in the pan, but they're still, like, they've still got dudes to get back in the rotation. The Atlanta Braves are a real baseball team.
13: No, it's amazing. And this is what we've been waiting for. They have some of their guys back. Spencer Strider looks so good. That was a vintage prime Spencer Strider, and that's who we were waiting for because we knew that there were injuries on that team. We were waiting for some of those guys to come back onto their lineup, into the rotation, and this is what you have. This is a legitimate Braves team, and I would love to see them play the Dodgers in the NLCS. I think that's what's going to happen, and I can't wait to see it because I love this Braves team.
12: Over in the AL.
13: Ugh. Ugh. They're playing baseball. Playing banana ball.
12: Over in the AL.

0: goals that put them up 2-1, and after that, this whole thing was over.
1: It's gathered back and played the demi-dog from backfield.

0: comes to two. Coming up, our idiot of the day. And then Chris Mack joins the show to talk about Aaron Rodgers, wherever the hell he is. This is the Drake Toll Show.
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2: 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Colorado took control early, defeating the Wild in the first two games at home. But when the series shifted to Minnesota, the Avalanche got handed their first loss of the playoffs. Now, the Wild look to keep that momentum going and level the series, while Colorado looks to respond and extend their lead. You just have to watch the Stanley Cup playoffs. 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
18: Addie Bates producing, Curtis Poindexter running the board, and what a pleasant surprise it is for Rockabella to make its debut on this program. Not making his debut on this program or on Westwood One Sports is Chris Mack. Chris Mack, good morning to you, my friend.
19: Good morning, Drake. I'd like to thank your esteemed production team, led by the great Miss Bates, for kneeling to my demands that Where in the World is Carmen Sandiego play me in today.
18: Matt, you don't understand. I was 13 years old in Branson, Missouri, at the esteemed Silver Dollar City theme park, and accidentally walked into a live performance by Rockapella, which is just an out-of-body. That was my ayahuasca trip. That was my version as a young child, was Rockapella at Silver Dollar City. I know, I hear tell from faraway lands that you have dropped an Apple AirTag, modern technology, into the back pocket of Aaron Rodgers. Can you confirm via your Find My Friends where he is right now, in genuinely where he is on the planet of Earth?
19: You know for a fact, Drake, that

0: Quebec. Nick Eshoo joins the Drake Toll Show coming up. The Wizards will draft 1-1 in the NBA in 2026. But who will they draft? This is the Drake Toll Show.
1: Who's making a run? And who's done? We're just a few games away from the NBA Finals. Get daily NBA playoff reaction on Westwood One Sports. This is the home of Blue Jays baseball.
2: The 3-2, swing and a miss, strike three. Blue Jays win.
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16: Purple hat, cheetah print, dancing on the people. 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
1: Do you want the name of the song?
0: Yeah, please.
1: That's Easy Lover by Phil Collins and Philip Bailey.
0: Whoa, Phil Collins. Okay. Mm-hmm. Bam, bam. Okay, song number two, please.
2: I left Oklahoma driving in a Pontiac just about to lose.
0: That's my friend Don Williams with Tulsa Time. Rest in peace, Don Williams.
1: Of course you know that one. Next song.
0: Yeah. Well, it's a great song.
1: Tell us
0: again,
1: a story.
0: We're just banging pots and pans around on stuff. Who is it?
1: The Strokes, Reptilia.
0: Oh.
3: It's in Guitar
0: nice.
3: Hero.
1: Yeah, golly.
0: Okay, song four. Play That Funky Music, White Boy by Black Cherry?
1: Wild Cherry.
0: Wild
1: Cherry. Oh, you almost
0: had it. Wild Cherry. Dang it. Good job. Nice job, White Boy. All right, last one. It's Crazy on You by Heart.
1: Look at you. Look at
0: nice.
1: You.
0: I left Oklahoma.
1: That would be the one that you keep singing.
0: On believing Rose Curl.
3: The sixth time you've heard him sing this.
0: This Curtis
3: one day.
0: Extra Addie Bates, Colin to Colin Jones, Armin Williams, Ryan McGuire, and Bruce Gilbert. Thank you for a job. Nick Costos, You Better, You Bet is coming up. We'll see you tomorrow from 6 a.m. to 9 a.m. Eastern Time. I love you. This has been, it always will be, the Drake Toll Show.
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10: Good morning. Starting the commute with a crash in Surrey, 120th at 72nd. And then there's also roadwork in Surrey, Highway 17 at Bridgeview, affecting east and westbound traffic. There is SkyTrain construction that has reduced lanes both ways on Fraser Highway from 138th in Surrey, and it continues with reduced lanes through Langley till 201A. 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

0: He scores! It's over! Series over! Jackson Blake wins it in overtime!
1: They have talked to the Sedins about taking a larger role, and they were pondering the idea.
2: Good morning, Vancouver. 6 o'clock on a Monday. Happy Monday, everybody. It is Halford, it is Brough, it is Sportsnet 650. We are coming to you live from the Kintech Studios in beautiful Mount Pleasant in Vancouver. Jason, good morning.
3: Good morning. Was that the Sedins music?
2: I don't know.
3: Just heard? ABBA, by the way.
2: It's ABBA. Yeah. A-Dog, good morning.
4: Good morning.
2: And Laddie, good morning to you as well.
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2: Got a lot to get into on the show. Let's begin with our morning guest list. It's the Duick Morning Drive brought to you by the Duick Auto Group. It begins at 7 o'clock. You heard his voice in the intro. Chris Cuthbert's going to join the program. Sportsnet NHL PXP man on the call for Habs Sabres, in which the Habs went ahead 2-1 last night, thanks to a 6-2 victory at Centre-Belle. Habs are now just 2 wins away from the Eastern Conference Final. We'll talk to Chris Cuthbert about all that at 7 o'clock this morning. 7:30, here's an interesting one. We've got an investigative reporter on the program. Kenny Jacoby, who's an investigative reporter for USA Today, writing about abuses of power.

0: in sports, higher education, law enforcement. Recently, his coverage has focused on the financial exploitation in the business of youth hockey. It's a big story in the U.S. right now, the youth hockey circles in America. There was an article that he wrote about an investment firm that has taken over a bunch of youth hockey teams in the U.S. and how families are paying the price. Very interesting story. We'll talk to Kenny about it at 7:30 this morning. 8 o'clock, Kevin Woodley from NHL.com and InGoal Magazine is going to join the program. We will talk Canucks with Kev. Is this the week we finally learn who the next general manager and president of hockey ops will be for the club? We can also talk Stanley Cup playoffs and all the goaltending stories. How about Jakub Dobesh in Montreal turning into a folk hero? Although he says he's not. We've got the audio. We can play it later.
1: Sounds like a guy who's a folk hero.
0: Yeah. I think all my folk hero questions will be answered by my shirt that says I am not a folk hero. Anyway, we'll talk to Kevin Woodley about all that and more at 8 o'clock this morning. That's the guest list. That's what's happening on the show. Greg, without further ado, let's tell everybody what happened.
2: Hey, did you guys see the game last night?
3: No.
4: Oh, what happened?
5: I missed all the action because I was busy.
2: We know how busy your life can be.
6: What happened?
7: Missed it?
5: You missed that?
0: Normally, this is the part of the show where I tell you what happened is brought to you by the BC Construction Safety Alliance, but they've now moved to a full hour sponsor of the program. They like us so much, those good folks at the BCCSA. So this is also a reminder that if you've got a business out there and you're looking to get in for, this is the longest running segment on the Halford and Brough Show, I think. We've been doing What Happened for forever.
1: So yeah.
0: If you want to get in, get a hold of us, 650, 650. You can text right into the Dunbar Lumber text message in basket. Anyway. Let's get to the Vancouver Canucks. This is like a what happened, but also what might be happening. Is this the week, Jason? Is this the week we finally get answers on the GM search?
8: Well, let's go back to last Friday when we were last on the air, and it was reportedly down to Evan Gold and Ryan Johnson for the job of the new general manager. But there were some who wondered over the weekend if maybe both could play a role in the front office together. Since then, we've heard, hey, Moj, that maybe Jamie Langenbrunner could come over from the Bruins organization with Gold. So there's another name to add to the speculation. But we are still very much in the dark when it comes to how the front office will be structured and who will report to who. Will there be a president of hockey ops or senior executive equivalent? Or will Jim Rutherford play the mentor role from a distance, because he is stepping away from the team and is not expected to be in Vancouver full time? Well, let's add some more names to the list. And this is courtesy Elliot Freeman, the latest 32 Thoughts podcast. And we wondered at times, what are the Sedins doing? What are they up to? They could maybe help. Team needs some character.
0: Mm-hmm.
8: Sedins have character.
0: Sure do.
8: The last culture that this Canucks team had that was worth a damn was built and headlined and led by the Sedins. But, you know, as my understanding, and when people would text into this show, they would ask, what are the Sedins up to? I was like, I think they're pretty happy just being player development guys.
0: Running. They love running.
8: But work-wise, they were happy working out in Abbotsford a lot of the time. And, you know, for example, they put in a lot with Linus Karlsson, and Linus Karlsson took great strides. And I think they liked that. They liked working with guys that wanted to work on the ice, talking about skills, talking about development. But now it seems like the Sedins have been asked if you want to do something bigger. And here's Elliot Friedman on the latest 32 Thoughts podcast.
9: So I think Monday could be a big day for the Canucks, maybe not necessarily in terms of an announcement, but in terms of a decision and like an internal decision being made and possibly an idea of how the structure is going to work. And the answer to your question is yes, Kyle. I don't think it is because Toronto did it. I think it is something in the works even before Toronto made their decision. But I do think the Canucks have asked the Sedins if they want to take more of a role and how willing they would be in taking a greater role. If it happens, Kyle, I'm going to call it the Swedish startup. And that is Toronto, where John Chayka has the ultimate.

0: ultimate authority, but as we know, Matt Sundin is there in a major advisory role with a vice presidential title. I don't know what the titles would be in Vancouver if this is accepted, but I do believe that they have talked to the Sundins about taking a larger role, and they were pondering the idea. And I think there's a hope that there will be clarity in addition to who the new head of hockey operations will be. And I know a lot of us have been talking about Evan Gold and Ryan Johnson, but I think the Sedin's role in this could be important if they decide to accept the mission as it's been presented to them. So I think we're kind of awaiting two decisions here. Number one, who the head of hockey operations will be, and number two, are the Sedins willing to take a bigger role? And you know what? Now that they've seen how it might work in Toronto, you know, Sundin had to move from Sweden to Ontario for it. The Sedins are already there. It's not like they would be uprooting their families. So I think it just comes down to time. How do they feel? And I think it would be a great thing for the Canucks if they did it. Obviously, it's their decision.
1: So both of them work in player development as it stands right now. So it, I guess from what your understanding is, the ball's kind of in their court of like, is this something we want to do? And then the next steps from there?
0: I think so, Kyle. I just think that they were asked and presented with the opportunity. I think that's probably the best way to describe it. It's just that it's such a moving target. And also you have so much respect for them. I don't want to put words into their mouths, but it's something along those lines. Yes.
1: Excellent.
2: Excellent.
3: So obviously this is big news. And there's a lot to discuss just when it comes to the Sedins, you know, being involved in what role they might play. I mean, the way Friedge is hinting at it, it's the senior executive's role. President of hockey ops. Co-president of hockey ops? I don't know.
4: Who knows?
3: Who knows, right?
4: Who knows how it'll be?
3: You know, someone texted in, well, maybe if Ryan Johnson gets promoted, they'll take over in Abbotsford. It's not the sense really I got that they were like the big news was going to be that they're going to take over in Abbotsford. I think, you know, they've been looking for maybe a senior executive, and they talked about bringing in a guy like Shane Doan, and I know he got an interview, and you know the role for him would have been, you know, not taking over Abbotsford. Mm-hmm. It would be a senior executive that was providing a public face, but also, you know, a high character guy that could turn the culture and the team around.
4: Yeah, I did think it was interesting.
3: Okay, well, hold on. So, oh, hold on. Still going. Okay, I'm still going.
4: Okay,
3: but before we get to all that conversation, the big question I've got is, when did this start? Like when were the Sedins asked if they wanted to play a bigger role? Did they go down the road of all these interviews and be like, nothing really stands out to me?
4: You know, did you think it was interesting that Friedge mentioned twice that this had nothing to do with the fact that Toronto gave Matt Sundin the role he was given, yet continued to reference the role that Matt Sundin was given by the Toronto Maple Leafs? As a matter of fact, the clip started by saying, like, this isn't because Toronto did it, as if we needed to refute that Vancouver was somehow copycatting the Leafs. I just think it's interesting.
3: The response to the Leafs' decision was so positive, we should do something like that. Like,
4: is there another Chake out there we can hire? I wonder if this is part of what we've heard from a couple different insiders, that everything was up for reassessment in this organization after the season that they had. That every level and every position and every executive, and even down, you know, we talked about there might be major changes in the scouting department. I wonder if everything was up for grabs. And that's why this has been such a wide-reaching, such a long and lengthy search, because they are trying to sort of rebrand and refill the positions of almost every significant level of this team. Like, this is, remember when I kept saying, and I'm not saying I'm the one that started the charge for this, but remember when I kept saying, like, they've got a real opportunity here to completely reinvent what they're about as an organization.
3: Yeah, I think we all said that.
4: Yeah, I didn't think that it would go to the lengths of, you know, bringing in the Sadiq, like bringing in significant players at every different level, but it sounds like it might be going that direction. We could have entirely new general managers, entirely new assistant general managers, an entirely new vision and representative at the president of hockey ops level, and maybe there's going to be an overhaul to what the scouting department looks like as well, but which I think is a great thing.
3: But aren't you very curious to learn or to know when the Canucks went to the Sedins with this offer? Like, has this been going on for a while, or did they go through this process and be like, geez, like, what are we going to do here? I mean, you know, we're into, it's May 11th today, mm-hmm. and we're just hearing this stuff about the Sedins. That surprises me, right? It feels, which is good journalism.
4: It feels good journalism.
3: No, but it does feel like they went through this process and then they're like,
4: I see where you're going with this. I don't think that's a fair category.
3: Well, how do you think it went out?
4: Maybe it just didn't get leaked until now. Maybe they've been quiet. The Sedins, in their classy and quiet and guarded way, kept everything under wraps, but now eventually it finally got out. That's how I choose to look at it, as a positive media member and not one of those savages and jackals suggesting that maybe after a lengthy search where they weren't all that happy with the candidates, they're like, what if we ask the Sedins? How about we circle back to those two?
3: Well,
4: I choose to think of it in that. But I get
3: why,
4: what you're saying.
3: Why would you choose to think of it with the way that
4: this team... Well, it's classic sports talk radio, Jason. Okay. I choose one side, you choose the other. Yeah. But I mean, I get what you're saying.
3: I just think it's curious that they went down the road with all these candidates.
4: And a lot of candidates, too.
3: Yeah. And they were like, oh, what if we bring the Sedins back in? But you know,
4: or elevate them, not bring them back in, but elevate them.
3: Okay.
4: Yeah.
3: First of all, I'd be happy with it. You know, I think the Sedins make a lot more sense to bring in than Shane Doan. And I had a lot of time for Shane Doan and the idea that he could work with, you know, with the organization in a leadership role and a bit of a mentor role, not just for the execs, but also for the players. Mm-hmm. Because I think when you bring in players and there are, you know, when it comes to the Sedins, first ballot Hall of Fame guys running the show, like there is a bit of an expectation there that, you know, you live up to the standards.
4: Sure.
3: Right? That they set. And I have all the respect in the world for the Sedins. And they are so competitive, and their habits are down, you know? And I think that's what this organization, frankly, has to get back to doing. Now,
4: yep.
3: Are they going to be right for this role? I don't know. I don't know. You'd have to ask them. It's a tough role. You know, Trevor Linden was a hero in this market, and he did everything right for the most part. And then he came in, and he just... You know, he was on board with Jim Benning and the ownership group for a few years. Then things went a little bit sour on the ice, and he realized, man, you know, I think this is going to need a rebuild. And Jim Benning said, no, I don't think it's going to need a rebuild. We'll be good in 2 years. And ownership went with the guy that said they could turn around quickly.
4: Yeah.
3: Now, Trevor Linden has since been proven, you know, correct. But, you know, ownership may still have that bias towards like, hey, when are we going to get through this? Because I'd like it to be yesterday.
4: Yeah, I think the idea there, the one sort of fatal flaw in hindsight with the Benning Linden thing was that they hired two guys that weren't in lockstep throughout, right? That Linden hired Benning, and I think hired him on the pretense that he was going to be the sort of traditional scout, draft, and develop guy. But they just never had the same alignment and vision when the going got tough. And that's a conversation you probably need to have way in advance. Like, what happens if this doesn't go right? Now, to your point, the one thing I'll say to the question you're asking about when this all came about and if I'm intrigued by it, I was most intrigued by the fact that Friedge mentioned, again, a couple times in that clip about Toronto and Sundin. Now, I don't know what impact that had on the market at large, but I do know that there's a very clear vision to what Sundin

0: represents in that organization now, right? And it is the past hero coming back to instill a sense of culture and pride and leadership in the badge.
1: Standards.
0: All those things that Matt Sundin represents. Also, mm-hmm. important to note, Matt Sundin, almost universally beloved by the fan base. Now, there's some people that didn't love the way that he wouldn't waive his no-trade clause near the end, but almost universally loved. So there are some parallels there, which is why I think maybe Friedge worded things the way that he did. But I do wonder if that Toronto decision later in the process maybe reshifted some perceptions within the organization where they're like, is this an okay model? Now, the Chaika thing was obviously a nightmare. But the Sundin thing, that hire, people are like, yeah, this is interesting. And if you want to take it a step further, they had to kind of lure Sundin back into the mix. As Friedge said in the clip, there's not that element with the scenes. They're working in the organization, but they're doing it strictly, as you pointed out earlier, in a player development role. What was if they were to take that role and make it more encompassing and bigger and more prominent, more prolific?
1: And do they want that? Because they were happy, right?
0: That's the question.
1: DK on Squamish texted in. He said, if they want the Sedins in executive role, does it not seem like it makes sense that they would pair them with Ryan Johnson? They've worked together in Abbey, so it would be a familiar relationship. Maybe. And maybe Manny Malhotra joins the fray too.
0: Mm-hmm.
1: Another text in. Do the Sedins represent change from the last few years? Yeah, they do. I don't fault them whatsoever for what's been happening with this team. They've been doing their jobs down in Abbotsford.
0: Yeah.
1: They've been working with guys. They go on the ice and they put the work in. They do their jobs. Does it represent change? 100%.
0: I think
1: because this team for the last few years could not be more opposite than it was when the Sedins were at the peak of their powers as players in the NHL.
0: I think some people right now, just based on the feedback that we're getting, and there is quite a bit, Dunbar Lumber text line is 650-650 if you want to weigh in on this. I think some people have some misconceptions about what the Sedins are doing and how fundamentally different the role would be that Friedge alluded to in the 32 Thoughts clip. They are working exclusively, basically, I mean, I don't want to like simplify the role, but they're on-ice coaches at this
1: point.
0: They're player development through and through. Working
1: they're way closer to coaches than management.
0: There you go. That's a good way of putting it. And this would represent taking everything that those two stood for, their ideas on the game, their visions of what a franchise looks like. It's not how a guy wins board battles in an American League game, but we're talking big picture, high level thinking, organization, and setting a bunch of the standards that this team's going to have moving forward and elevating them to the role where their voices are two of the most prominent ones in the entire organization. That's what we're talking about here. It's a big, big ask. It's a big opportunity. There's a lot of responsibility that comes with it. And I think that's why it's kind of like fairly seismic news on a Monday that this
1: huge
0: drop.
1: It's massive news.
0: Yeah.
1: This is a massive development in the Canucks search for new leadership. And they gotta make a decision soon. I don't know when the Sedins were brought into this conversation. Maybe it was a month ago. Maybe it was like Saturday. I don't know. All I know is there's a lot to get done in the next month and a half for whoever gets put in charge. The draft is June 26th and 27th in Buffalo. That's a month and a half away. The new GM is also going to have to decide the fate of head coach Adam Foote. And Manny Malhotra's future with the organization is also up for discussion. Maybe a new head coach will be needed for Abbotsford. Maybe a new GM will be needed too, since Ryan Johnson holds that position right now.
0: Mm-hmm.
1: Is there any way that Johnson and Malhotra stay with the organization in lesser roles than GM and Canucks head coach, respectively?
0: Great question. They're hot candidates elsewhere. You know this.
1: Right now, I think I'd be surprised if Johnson gets passed over if he remains with the team. Like if they say like, we like you, Ryan, but we don't like you for the GM of the Canucks. We'd like you to stay pretty much in the role that you're in right now. I think he'd probably be like, I don't think you're ever going to really like me for the GM role. So it's probably better that I move on and maybe I get the job in Nashville. We haven't really spoken much about Malhotra. We really haven't, since the coaching job hasn't been on the front burner.

0: like the GM job. But, you know, if I mean, we're talking about Toronto. Chaika is going to meet with Berube.
1: Yeah.
0: It might have happened over the weekend. Or if it didn't happen over the weekend, it's going to be in the next couple of days. Berube now seemingly expected to remain the head coach, but Chaika can always make the call. Chaika is then expected to sit down with Austin Matthews and go over the plan for turning the team around. All sorts of speculation about what Austin Matthews really wants in Toronto. You know, all those sort of things are going to be on the new general manager's plate and maybe the president of hockey ops. Who knows? The management structure. I assume there's going to be a conversation with Elias Pettersson. You know, not in the same way as Austin Matthews, but, you know, they have to figure out what's going on with this guy.
2: How does that conversation look if the Sedins have now risen to a role of prominence, Jason?
0: Yeah. Do you want to talk to us now?
2: Yeah.
0: Maybe a few other veteran players are going to have that conversation. You know, we talked a lot about what Jake DeBrusk, for example, was really thinking. He made those comments about not wanting to be part of a rebuild and then quickly walked them back. You know,
1: I forgot about that.
0: All I'm saying, if anyone wants to be traded or is open to be traded, the Canucks will want to know before the draft. So they're going to have all these conversations. Plus, you know, I don't know how much work is to be done with the scouting staff. I don't know if they can kick the can down the road until after the draft and figure all that stuff out. But there seems to be some stuff in flux with the scouting department. And remember, you know, I think the one thing that a lot of fans and media, for that matter, forget is that being the GM of a team, it's not like you just like, okay, I got the job. Let's talk about the roster.
2: Yeah.
0: Right? Like, it's so much administrative stuff.
2: A lot of paperwork.
0: You got to organize, you know, meetings. You got to organize, you know, they're just like, you've got groups. You're at, you know, the one thing I will say about John Chaika is like, I don't know how he's going to do in Toronto, but I liked his answer when they asked him, you know, what have you learned about, you know, what did you learn in Arizona about being a GM, et cetera? What have you learned about the league? And he said, I learned that being a GM is a leadership role. Like, you're basically empowering others to do their jobs, but also making sure that those people do their jobs. And that's, for example, why when people say, do you think they should get an analytics guy in? I'm like, yeah, they could, but as long as that person knows how to lead other people, because you can also just have a GM that generally understands analytics,
2: sure,
0: respects analytics, and then you go to the analytics team and be like, what have you guys got for me? Come up with your ideas and I will consider them, right? You know, that's the job of a GM. You are in a leadership role, but right now we have no idea how the leadership structure will look in Vancouver. And the reason I think the Sedins have been brought into the fold later than you're giving, you know, like later than you're suggesting, is because it sounds like they've been asked a question recently and they have to come up with an answer.
2: We'll continue this conversation in the next half hour, the first hour of Halbro All Canucks, as we get a new and interesting development on the GM and president of hockey ops search. It's coming up next. Don't go anywhere. 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
4: 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Fastball lifted to second base. 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
6: Crews are on scene to a crash in Surrey Scott Road at 72nd, northbound down to a single lane, eastbound blocked, also affecting southbound. There is also crews still finishing up overnight road work, Highway 17 at Bridgeview with the westbound right lane blocked. 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In the 1130 News Traffic Center, I'm Dawn Powers.
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2: Okay, so lots of reaction to the news that the Sedins have been asked if they want to play a bigger role in the organization, according to Elliot Friedman. If you missed this part of the show, you can download the podcast when it's out in a bit. We played the 32 Thoughts audio. Mm-hmm. 32 Thoughts podcast is out there right now.
0: You can also download that.
2: So you can download that.
0: Not at the expense of our show, though.
2: No. Spencer in Maple Ridge texts in and he says, when the Sedins were brought back into the organization, they started with being around management. Aquilini told them, do whatever you want. They didn't like the management part and went to player development. This would be a 180 for them if they decide to go into management. Again, we don't even know what role they're being asked. The way that Friedman put it, it seemed like it was going to be a role similar to what Matt Sundin has in Toronto. But maybe the people that are texting in have it right. Maybe the Sedins are going to take over Abbotsford. I don't know. Who knows what's going on? It would just seem to me unlikely that Friedge would have this big news and it's like, oh, they're going to take over Abbotsford, right? That's okay. But that would still leave the massive questions of what the Canucks front office looks
0: again,
2: like.
0: Without replaying the full 3-minute clip, Friedge said that the Canucks have asked the Sedins if they would be willing to take on more of a role and how willing they would be in taking on a greater role as it pertains to the management structure and hockey operations of the Vancouver Canucks. And he went on to say that Monday, which of course is now today, could be a big day, not necessarily for an announcement, but maybe for them to reach this decision. Now, all of this is happening fast and furious here.
2: They are pondering the idea right now. They're going, do I want this?
0: A ponder, if you will.
2: Yikes.
0: Now, on occasion, there are clues that have been put out there. The clues. We wait for the clues. And shout out to Greg and Castlegar, courtesy of the Dunbar Lumber text message in basket at 650, 650. Guys, Greg and Castlegar point something out. Maybe it's a clue. Who represented, guys, dogs in particular, who represented the Toronto Maple Leafs at the recently completed NHL draft lottery?
3: Mr. Sundin.
0: Next question. Who represented the Vancouver Canucks at that same draft lottery?
3: The Sedins.
0: That's right, A-Dog. Is it not interesting? Is it not interesting, Greg and Castlegar astutely points out, that those two teams facing the significant front office rebuilds that they are undergoing, one had Matt Sundin and the other one had the Sedins? They're very interesting. The clues, guys.
3: Okay, do you think the Sedins' role would be, though? If you just had to guess, like, just what do you think it would be?
2: VPs?
0: Co-presidents of hockey ops.
3: The team loves to drop little clues about who they're going to hire. Right, guys, that's always been their way.
0: They love clues. Now it's time to leave the breadcrumbs behind for the media jackals.
2: I think that's what we're talking about, isn't it?
3: Co-VPs?
0: I don't know. Honestly, I don't know.
2: Co-president of hockey ops?
0: I mean, I'm with you. It feels...
2: Whatever Matt Sundin's role is?
0: It feels like it wouldn't be...
3: He's not the president, though, right? It's a different title.
2: No, it's not.
3: What is it?
2: And he's not... He's not...
0: He's the head of vibes.
2: He's actually not Chyka's boss.
0: No.
3: Yeah, it's a weird title they gave him.
2: I think that... I don't even know if they've figured out all the reporting, but I think that Chyka reports to ownership.
0: They did figure it out. Friedge mentioned it in the
2: okay.
0: clip. Yeah, everything runs through Chyka. Chyka is the head man.
2: Yeah, yeah. And he reports to ownership.
0: Yeah. I firmly...
2: So Sundin isn't
3: senior
2: really...
3: executive advisor of hockey operations.
0: Yeah. Yeah. Right. A good title.
2: So...
0: The SHA.
3: Made the title up.
0: Senior hockey advisor, the Shah. Whoa!
2: So Sundin's not even, like, running, you know, interference for Chyka. He's not the buffer. Because Chyka has to go right to ownership. And I think that's what we've wondered a lot. Like, is the who is the new GM going to report to?
0: Yeah.
2: Because in the last situation, Alvin

0: I mean, he reported to Rutherford, right? And then Rutherford would report to ownership. Alvin worked under Rutherford.
1: But you gotta understand, part of the Sundin hire, there is an element of PR to this. And there,
0: of course.
1: Yeah. Like, I mean, I understand that he's brought in, it's a serious role. It's not like he's there to open up Loblaws across town and cut like ribbons and stuff like that. He's there to work. But there is an element of, can we dip into our past, especially after a year in which, let's be honest, that team became wildly unlikable in the market, you know? And little things like Willie Nylander flipping off the camera from the press box, those things.
0: And the way they played.
1: But I'm talking, like, there was an element of, we do not like this team and the way it presents itself and all that stuff, the way the guys show up to the rink, the way the guys conduct themselves around, the culture of the team, they did not like in Toronto. Fans didn't like it, media didn't like it, and someone at the highest levels heard that call and said, what if we brought back in a guy that represented almost all of the good in the Toronto Maple Leafs and a guy that resonated with the fans and resonated with an older subset of that fans, but also a guy that carried himself in a manner that we would like this current crop to emulate. And that was Sundin. And they had to pry him back from Sweden to do it because he wasn't living here full time. I mean, when you start talking about it in those tones.
2: Yeah, but the difference is the Sundins are already here, though. They're already part of the organization. Okay,
1: ignore where they came from. But yeah, the parts I was
0: the
1: talking
0: about. The idea that he's getting behind. The theme.
1: I mean, could you not say that the Canucks team with the Pettersson and Miller rift and Hughes leaving town and Tocchet leaving town, perception-wise, the culture and chemistry around the team took a beating. I mean, there's none other. I mean,
2: well, yeah, it was a disaster.
1: Right.
0: What's the word we use? How fans watch the Canucks? With disdain. That was the exact way that Leafs fans started watching that team. Well, mostly
1: I
0: this
1: would
0: year.
1: Agree.
0: Disdain.
1: I would agree.
0: You're like, I love these guys, but I also hate them.
1: Mm-hmm.
0: Do you know what I mean?
1: And I think that that's really important. To nip in the bud whenever you can. And there's only a handful of ways you can do it, especially at the executive level, because you can hire a guy that's not a traditional dyed-in-the-wool hockey guy, like what they did in Toronto with Chyka. But on his own, maybe it doesn't work.
2: And our culture was awful, so we're going to bring in a couple guys here or elevate a couple guys who are already here to try and fix and rejig this culture issue that we have.
1: That would be my guess.
2: And make it seem like, okay, we got guys that know what a good culture is and how to set it, so they're given more power.
0: With a bit of a PR spin on it, too.
1: And
0: bring in guys that people in this market like and respect. And
1: said the big word. They're respected.
0: Yeah.
1: So that's Sundin in Toronto.
0: Rafe in the sewer texts in, what happens if the Sedins take a management role and this doesn't work out? Well, ask Trevor Linden.
1: That's the risk.
0: It can get ugly.
1: That's the risk.
0: It can get ugly. This is the risk that all these former players take on. Look at Steve Yzerman in Detroit.
1: It's going great.
0: I mean, that guy could do no wrong in Detroit. And now there's a large segment of the fan base that is like, yeah, kind of love Steve Yzerman, the player.
1: Yeah.
0: Steve Yzerman, the executive, not so good.
1: Like Lidstrom was a better captain when they debate the two now. Because it always used to be Yzerman was the right guy. Now, maybe Lidstrom. And it's a valid question all the way from the sewers. Shout out to Raph and the sewers. Totally valid question. And I hate making this all about Toronto as we bounce back and forth, but it's hard not to. But that is also, according to reports, one of the things that gave Sundin pause. Like, when you leave a hero and you leave a franchise icon and you go away, your reputation remains intact because all anyone's basing your reputation off is the memories, the good times you left behind, right? I mean, and you want to tie it to maybe make it more hyper-local. Like, that was one of the big challenges that Linden faced when he came into the job. Not just that he had his reputation on the line, but also minimal experience in that elevated a role when he took it on, right? He was running gyms at that point.
0: I also think you the Sedins,
1: workout gyms, not Bennings.
0: The Sedins will kind of want to ask themselves, like, do I need this? Do I want this? Now, the one thing that I will say about the Sedins is I wonder how much it smarts that they never won a cup. And I wonder if this is their opportunity, maybe, to be like,
1: there's another Sundin.
0: You know, we didn't get it done.
1: Yeah.
0: Well, Sundin too.
1: Yeah.
0: We didn't get it done as players, but what if we could do this? Now, on the other hand, what if we

0: just go out to Abbotsford once in a while, go on the ice and work with some of the young players, and then go home and not have to worry too much. And what if we, you know, wanted to spend our summers in Sweden?
1: Sure.
0: Or what if after our kids are all grown up, we wanted to move back to Sweden? What if like we're so rich and we can just do whatever the hell we want, you know?
1: But,
0: you know, we can run and exercise and do the grouse grind 10 times a day if we want. We can't really do that with this job.
1: But yeah, with that role comes limited influence on the organization. You can only do so much being a skills coach in Abbotsford. I'm not trying to dismiss what they were doing, but there's only so much impact you can have. This is, I mean, again, with great responsibility, the reward can be great, but the risk is great as well. And there's a ton of work that goes into it. I think this is great. I kind of wish that this had been the goal from the start. You know, maybe you didn't want to put the public pressure on the Sneeds of having it out there right from the beginning of the search. You're our guys and we want you to, because that's a tough situation to put them in. But this is, I think, in a very sort of nebulous way, what we've been talking about the whole time when we were advocating for Shane Doan to be in the mix or to have Malhotra and Johnson. The overriding sentiment is X players who are extremely well thought of, who are going to have gravitas and clout with the current players, but also are maybe chasing something from their careers that they never accomplished. And all of them in that case is winning the Stanley Cup.
0: I'm coming up with two theories right now.
1: Oh, good.
0: One I'll call the Halford theory.
1: Okay.
0: And this is the theory that says that the Canucks have known all along what they want, and they've been going through this interview process just to make sure that the media doesn't yell at them.
1: Sure.
0: You know, go through a process.
1: Don't hire the city.
0: And maybe even just go out there and get some information. I mean, the reason that we would say that half the time was like, it's information gathering. Go talk to people. Ask them what they think about the team and the way you've been doing business, and keep an open mind. And if you agree with it, good. If you don't, whatever.
2: I agree with this Halford process you bring up.
0: Yeah. So the Halford process would be, the plan all along was to elevate the Sedins into some sort of role. Hire Ryan Johnson as the general manager and Manny Malhotra as the head coach.
1: Yeah.
0: Well, basically take the Abbotsford culture and park it in Vancouver.
1: And what we were
0: talking about. Hockey-wise, not the cities.
1: Right. What we were talking about. Yeah. Leave some of it. What we were talking about earlier. That's not all that different from when we said Shane Doan is the president of hockey ops.
0: Okay. Right? So that's the Halford process.
1: Yeah.
0: That actually sounds like kind of smart, right? Like you've thought about this. And someone texted in and said, remember when Rutherford said in his interview with IMAC, it's all going to make sense next week, or it's all going to make sense when the news comes out. So that would lend credence to the...
3: makes sense once our fake search is over. Did I say fake search out loud?
0: So that's the Halford
3: theory.
0: Don't write that down. Okay, here's the one that I'll call the Bruff theory.
1: Sure.
0: And that's them running around with their heads cut off going, what are we going to do? What are we going to do? What are we going to do? What are we going to do? I don't like any of these people. There's no one good out there. The good people that don't want to work for us. What if we asked the city institute to do some stuff?
1: We tried Pierre Dorion. They didn't like that. Now what do we do?
3: Okay. So, can I offer up a third theory?
1: Oh, my.
3: We're about to hire a general manager that everyone is going to hate. So we better bring in the Sedins to lower the blow a little bit and make things like, hey, you know, this might not be taken very well, but at least you got the Sedins here. Kind of like with Toronto. They knew Chayka probably wouldn't be loved, but they love Sundin, so maybe he'll deflect things a little bit.
1: So who would be the Chayka here? Pierre Dorion?
3: Well, I don't want to say that out loud, but I'm just saying,
0: I think Dorion's out.
3: Yeah, I think he is too. But I'm just saying, like, what if that was the other scenario, which obviously I hope is not the case.
0: Dorion walks into the room and the Sedins are just surrounding him.
1: Yeah. The human shield, like Kevin Costner, the bodyguard. That's not bad. I like those three theories.
3: I hate my theory, so I hope it's not true.
1: Greg just shaking his head. He's like, I got nothing here.
3: No, after that, I can't follow that. Greg's like, they should hire a goalie.
1: They could hire a goalie. It's
3: Bertoluongo.
1: Hey, there you go.
3: Run it with the Sedins.
1: There's your fourth.
3: You joke, but I wouldn't hate that.
1: Just bring in Luongo. I mean,
3: I wouldn't. That'd be cool.
1: I think that this is a great development for a week in which we came into this. We were doing the notes over the weekend and we were like, is this the week we get a decision? Because one of the things that we felt was holding up the, at least a key part of the process was the results of the draft lottery, right? Especially when it came to coaching, because, you know, we heard multiple reports suggesting that the future of the coaching position could very much land on one, where they land in the lottery. And then two, if they draft Caleb Malhotra or not.
0: Yeah.
1: Now, they still haven't had an opportunity to execute what happened.

0: He also said in that clip, let's not forget that today is going to be a big day. I do wonder if there's certain deadlines, either to individuals or from individuals, where they want to get this wrapped up, hopefully by the end of week, because it would be great if they could get some of these pieces in place and start focusing for what is the ground floor and vitally important building blocks of a massive rebuild.
1: Yeah.
0: Like, not lost in all of this is that everyone coming aboard has a ton of heavy lifting to do right off the hop. There's no like soft shoeing your way into this. Mm-hmm. Like, you are in charge of a massive full-scale rebuild where the team just went through one of the worst seasons in franchise history.
2: Unsigned text. I wonder how the Sedins felt watching what was happening with the big club. Maybe they are taking this because they feel they have to fix it. Maybe. I've often wondered what the Sedins thought about what's going on with the team. And, you know, there was a few things that I would hear that they did think. And I passed along one of them when it came to Elias Pettersson. And, you know, I stand by all that. That they didn't have and don't have a close working relationship. Okay? Mm-hmm. And it's, you know, I kind of pulled back from talking about it more because I frankly didn't want the heat to go on the Sedins. And there was enough heat on Pettersson. I know a lot of people out there in internet land thought I was just making that up. Like, I came in one day, I was like, hey, did you hear the Sedins don't get along with Pettersson? And that's not what I said. I said they don't have a close working relationship. Pettersson is not an easy guy to coach. You know, he doesn't want to be coached. And it's why I kind of would keep talking about Linus Karlsson as a great story this year. And by the way, he's going to go represent Sweden at the Worlds. Good for him.
0: Maybe playing with future teammate Ivar Stenberg.
2: He was a guy that put in the work with the Sedins. And the Sedins liked to work with him because he wanted to get better. He wanted to take advice from people. And, you know, Pettersson didn't. And we all know now, right? Like, we've all come, like, Pettersson's a different cat, right? Like, he's a bit of a lone wolf. He just wants to do things the way he wants to do them. And you can't force him to do it otherwise, apparently, right? Otherwise, he'd be in the gym a lot more. Right? But that is going to be for whoever gets, like, the list of things that has to get done with this team is very long. And again, the draft is a month and a half away. So they need to get this structure nailed down. They have to have a conversation with Adam Foote, just like John Chyka is going to have a conversation with Craig Berube in Toronto. They got to figure out if they want to keep Foote, and if they don't, who's going to replace him? If it's Manny Malhotra, who's going to replace Manny Malhotra in Abbotsford? Do you remember? There was a bit of a panic a couple of years ago when it's like, oh, Jeremy Colleton's not coming back. Yeah. That's when Manny got hired. Manny got hired in late May.
0: Yep.
2: So a couple weeks after right now, that's when Manny got hired. And that was a bit of a like, oh my God, we gotta find a coach.
0: And it worked out great.
2: So are they going, you know, if Ryan Johnson is part of this, are they going to, you know, are they going to have to hire a new GM for Abbotsford, or can Ryan Johnson still do that job as well as do the Canucks GM job? Like, there's all these questions out there, plus the roster, plus who are they going to draft third overall? They're going to have all those conversations. They need the people in charge ASAP, and that's why there's pressure on them to make this decision this week.
0: Text into the Dunbar Lumber text line from Arbutus Omar. Reminder, if you want to get yours in, 650-650 is the text line. We'll be reading them throughout the show. Omar talking about the risk versus reward when it comes to the Sedins, and he writes, if possibly failing in this executive role gives the Sedins pause, Linden's reputation wasn't hurt in retrospect. It's not necessarily the reputation part of it, Omar. It's having an ugly divorce with the franchise

0: you know, ripples and tremors of discontent across the league. People, that's where the reputation takes a beating. And it's not necessarily your reputation, but it's like, you know, it's not like Montreal where the alumni are treated like gold. You know, you see it, the game that they play, we haven't even talked about the playoffs yet, but, you know, there's Kirk Muller carrying out the torch yesterday and, you know, getting goosebumps because the fans have such a warm ovation. And Jean Béliveau's wife is still sitting in her seat and getting the, you know, like those kind of things matter. That's why that's such a special organization. It's because those guys, the players that played there and became something important to the organization, the organization returns that in fold, right? You don't want to have that ugly divorce that unfortunately the Vancouver Canucks have had with too many star players in the past. Okay.
1: The Habs have had the occasional ugly divorce, though.
0: Unquestionably, but everyone's going to. Yeah. But more often than
1: not,
0: I
1: agree with you 100%.
0: They treat their alumni with a certain level of respect and admiration. And, you know, for the most part, they go back and they're shown a warm sense of affection, right? Patrick Waugh notwithstanding. But, you know, the rest of them, yeah. 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Speaking of Montreal, on the other side of the break, we're going to go to Montreal. Chris Cuthbert's going to join us on the program. He's been on the call for this series. Montreal's offense has exploded over the last two games. How will Buffalo return serve in game four? We'll talk to Chris about that at 7 o'clock. And then at 7:30, Kenny Jacoby's going to join the program. An investigative reporter for USA Today who has been writing about recently the financial exploitation in the business of youth hockey in the U.S. It's a big story. USA Today has been all over it over the last week. It's really made waves south of the border when it comes to youth hockey in some of the biggest markets in the U.S. So we'll talk to Kenny about that at 7:30. It's all coming up in hour two of the program. 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
5: In the clearing stages of a crash in Surrey, Scott Road at 72nd with eastbound right lane blocked. Seeing big delays because crews were doing overnight road work. Westbound Highway 17 at Bridgeview, it's almost clear, but the damage has been done and just expect big delays. In Port Coquitlam, there is ongoing road work. Maryhill Bypass at the Coquitlam River Bridge, narrow lanes both ways and a lane shift both directions. BC Liquors flash sale runs May 13th to 16th. 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

0: a beautiful stadium, she said. On a Monday. Happy Monday, everybody. 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
1: Do we have Chris on the line? We're here at Dial Tone. We're going to try the Able Auctions hotline anyway. Our next guest, you heard him coming back from

0: break on the call for this Habs Sabres series. Chris Cuthbert joins us now on the Halford and Brough Show on Sportsnet 650. Morning, Chris. How are you?
1: I'm good. I am a little worried about Brough's wedge game, but otherwise, I'm real good.
2: Yeah, I blade a lot of wedges, I have to admit. My sand wedge goes 180 yards. Chris,
1: you can imagine where I got that intel.
2: Yeah. I'm pretty sure I know who that is. Okay, so the Habs in game one in Buffalo, they looked a little off. Like their brains and maybe their bodies were still in that Tampa series. They lost that game, but since then, man, they've been pretty good. What have you thought of the series so far?
1: Yeah, I think that's pretty accurate. Game ones are always a little bit funky, especially when you're coming off the type of series that they did against Tampa. I mean, there was no garbage time at all in the Tampa series. It was one goal difference for, I think, 98, 99% of the time. And even the two-goal lead that Montreal had, I think game four, disappeared, and they ended up losing that game. So it's emotional. It was really tight checking, and then all of a sudden you go to Buffalo, and it's and you got to switch gears, and you're playing a team that plays much different than Tampa was. So I think they had to dial back in after game one, and since then it's been all Montreal, and now it's Buffalo that's going to have to make some adjustments, or the Canadians are going to keep rolling.
2: You know, I did not expect Alex Newhook to lead the Habs in goal scoring with 5 goals in 10 playoff games. I did not expect Kirby Dach to have 4 goals in 10 playoff games. In fact, not too long ago, I thought Kirby Dach was going to be a healthy scratch and maybe not even in the lineup. Meanwhile, Cole Caulfield, I know he had one yesterday, but he only has 2 goals in 10 games. And Demidov, no goals in 10 games. What do you think about the way the scoring has been spread out in a very different way compared to the regular season for Montreal?
1: Yeah, when you look at the depth chart and when you say, like, Caulfield doesn't have an even strength goal, and he had 51 goals during the regular season, and Slafkovský doesn't have an even strength goal, and even Suzuki was quiet in round one, but you're right, the support guys have really stepped up. But I thought the kind of the key for them against Tampa was Bolduc, Texier, and Dach, and he even split them up. So he's kind of shared the wealth. They put Joe Valeno in, and I think the lineup even looks better with Valeno. So if you look at the second line, and Demidov, as you say, doesn't have a goal, Jake Evans really is a checking line center, and Alex Newhook has not been a prolific scorer in his day. That's your number two line in the second round of the playoffs, and yet it's been a difference maker so far. So kind of a neat story for Newhook, because he's the talk of the Rock of Newfoundland, and I bumped into a couple of guys from Newfoundland on the way back last night, and they were obviously elated with him, and I said, yeah, I hear that he's even converting Leaf fans, and a third member of the party kind of showed up, and he didn't have the Canadiens jersey on. He said, yeah, that's me, and I think one at a time he's got Leaf fans on the Rock now cheering for the Canadiens instead.
0: You know, it was interesting after game one, Chris. I was listening to audio from Marty St. Louis, and he was talking about how, you know, the guys had more space out on the ice than they'd had in the previous 2 weeks combined in just one game, and that he felt like they were getting looks in that first game that might bode well. And lo and behold, the Habs have now scored 5+ goals in back-to-back playoff games for the first time since 2006. So it's been 20 years since they've had this kind of offensive explosion in the playoffs. What does Buffalo need to do to try and slow down this scoring? Because I guess the danger for Buffalo isn't just that they're allowing goals, but it's, as you pointed out and Jason pointed out, it's not the big guns that are going here. It feels like everyone's scoring for Montreal right now.
1: Yeah, it is more wide open. I guess that must be. I mean, back in the day, it was always, you know, the Canadiens fire wagon hockey, and they seem to be playing that to a T. I think when you're trading chances, though, you better have good goaltending. And Dobish outshone Vasilevsky in round one, and we kind of kept waiting for the that storyline to flip, and it didn't. And after Alex Lyon was great against Boston and good in game one, they've got to him. So does Buffalo have to say there's no line match?

0: There hasn't been much in this series. It was all about line matching and chess match in round one. And so I don't know if Buffalo's built to try and shut them down in a different way, or whether or not we're just going to see them try and trade chances and be more effective. I mean, they should have the better blue line with some offense from back there with guys like Dahlin and Bo Byram. But right now, when those guys join the rush and make it a four-man attack, which Buffalo likes, they're giving a lot back the other way, and Montreal's taking advantage.
1: We're speaking of Sportsnet NHL play-by-play man Chris Cuthbert on the call for the Habs Sabres series here on the Halford and Brough Show on Sportsnet 650. I do want to talk about Jakub Dobesh for a moment here. This is a wild stat. 58 consecutive saves without allowing a third period goal in his last six games.
2: That's so pretty clutch.
1: Yeah, so it's not just the fact that he's making saves, Chris, but it's the timing of doing it. He was fantastic in the third period yesterday. How surprised are you? You alluded to this earlier, that he's been able to outduel a guy like Vasilevsky in round one and then clearly been the better goalie through three games in this series as well.
0: Yeah, I am surprised. And he's answering all the skeptics. And I did the double take last night when Simmer mentioned Patrick Waugh, and it is a similar story. It's early, but so far he's not only been airtight, but he's got a personality. He's feisty. He's actually a little Billy Smith in him, although I don't think he's going to take that too much further. But he chirps. He's got his celebrations now. He does the pumpernickel, and it was an amazing moment last night, late in the game, and the atmosphere is all obviously off the charts there. And they show a fan holding a stop sign with Dobesh on it, and the place erupted. There was a standing ovation, and then the scoreboard camera showed a close up of him, and he could not hide the smile on his face under the mask. And when the fans saw that, they erupted even louder. I think the decibel level they were showing was like 110 or 111, which is the same as when they come out on the ice to start a game. And then after the game, on the ice, he was interviewed in French, and he had a few words in French, which of course won him over even more. So he has become the toast of the town, and he might be the biggest reason they're ahead in round two.
2: What's it been like for you? I know you've been to a lot of big games in your life and called a bunch of big games, but still the playoff atmospheres in Buffalo and Montreal must be a lot of fun.
0: Yeah, Montreal particularly. Buffalo was good. Every rink's loud in the playoffs, but there is something different. I always said that there was no place like the Forum, and now I'm going to have to kind of make a little more room for the Bell Center, because this is a remarkable environment. The passion that goes with the noise, and I don't know how to explain that, but these fans are pretty special. It's almost overwhelming, and you know, they were 1-2 at home in the first round, and at times I wondered if, you know, it's almost too much and it can get guys off their game, but I think they can deal with it, and it's pretty neat to be a part of.
2: They've got a really interesting mix in Montreal, don't they? I mean, you've got the talent of the young players and the dynamic ability of the young players, but you've also got, you know, veterans like Josh Anderson and Brendan Gallagher. You got big guys, you got small guys, you got tough guys, you got skill guys. I mean, the job that management has done there, putting together this team, I think in a place like Vancouver, it's getting a lot of attention, and I think for good reasons.
0: Yeah, I was just thinking that that's where you might be going, because it is a template for Vancouver, for sure. It might be a template for the Maple Leafs as well. They've done everything right so far. If you really wanted to nitpick, you could say, man, with all the draft collateral you got, maybe you could have gone out and got another piece that might have taken this team even further this year. But there's time for that. And the one thing I... You know, I don't cover this team on a regular basis, but it is an extremely

0: likable team, and I think I think fans across the country are getting that. And so they've done a lot of things right, and I think fans are going to have to get used to seeing Montreal with deep runs in the playoffs for the next 5 or 6 years, because there's a lot of pieces yet to be put on the chessboard here. But you're right, the mix is good. They've got guys like Jacki that make sure that this, and Anderson, that'll make sure this doesn't get out of control against a tougher team. And Marty St. Louis has said that, any way you want to play, I think his team can play that way. So I don't think that means they're going to win a cup immediately, but it's a team that's loading up pretty nicely.
1: Could you see Jacki getting in a bit of trouble for that punch he laid right at the end of the game? That was a pretty good sucker punch.
0: Yeah, that was and especially from a guy like that had some that had some force. I'm curious to know. Josh Norris might be in a little.
1: Yeah.
0: He kind of had a Ridley Gregg moment too. So Norris and Jacki both will probably be talked to. I don't know if they'll trade off and just find both, or whether or not there is a game or two for that. When it comes at the horn, and that might be debated, whether it was because they could have stopped the clock and they let it run out for, and that was probably the good thing. So I don't know whether that means that, okay, the game's over and the punch happened, or whether Jacki would have even known that. But it's heating up a little bit. It's not going to be old school 75 Sabres Canadians, but there's a genuine dislike, and part of that's a BC guy. Zach Benson's been in the middle of that the whole time.
1: Oh, he sure has.
2: Well, we'll probably find out about potential fines today. And then, of course, the series gets back underway tomorrow. It's a 4 o'clock puck drop. Game 4 between the Habs and the Sabres. Chris, thank you very much for taking the time to do this today.
1: I'll be going to the driving range before the game, just because now I feel
0: even worse
1: about
0: my...
2: Thanks for doing this, Chris. We appreciate it.
1: See you, pal.
0: Cheers.
2: Chris Cuthbert, the play-by-play voice on Sportsnet of the Habs and Sabres. A reminder, game 4 of that series goes on Tuesday. Yeah, we'll probably get some word tonight. I know Bieksa and Brandon Dillon making his TV appearances over the weekend on the panel. We're talking about the shot that Jacki threw at the end of that
1: it's
2: game.
1: Pretty good punch.
2: Gloved punch, too.
1: Yeah, glove punch, but...
2: And that feels like a fine coming. The Norris one, and Chris alluded to it there, Ridley Gregg vibes on that one. I can't imagine either guy will get suspended. That series, it always had the potential to get nasty like any of these do, but I felt like once the series tilted back to Montreal, and then once I saw the score kind of get a little lopsided yesterday, you've seen it countless times in the playoffs. Speaking of other things we've seen in the playoffs over the weekend, we should get to some of these other stories.
1: Well, how about that word you use, lopsided? We've seen quite a few lopsided games.
2: Lopsided series, never mind.
1: In the last little while. Well, the lopsided series, because Carolina eliminated Philadelphia. Carolina is now 8-0 in the playoffs. So you're going back to, I think, the 85 Oilers?
2: That's correct,
1: Jason. The last team to start 8-0. And, of course, they won the Stanley Cup. They beat Rick Tocchet's Flyers.
2: Only 5 teams in NHL history have done it. The Canes are the most recent. Oilers were the most previous one.
1: That 85 team was so dominant. One of the worst Canucks teams ever, too, that same year. So that was a tough moment for the Canucks in that division. But so
2: the story.
1: Carolina eliminated Philly, and their games were, for the most part, close. Like, a couple of them went to overtime, but Carolina was so clearly the better team in that series. I mean, it was just obvious right from the start. And then a couple of the other series, like, I know they're not sweeps, but the games haven't all been compelling. Like,
2: last night was okay Vegas and Anaheim. Yeah. At least it had a close finish, but you're right.
1: Has there been an awesome game in the second round?
2: I asked you the question yesterday. Does the 9-6 game in game 1 between Colorado and Minnesota count as an awesome game?
1: It was entertaining.
2: I don't know if it was awesome.
1: I don't know if it was awesome, though.
2: No, we haven't had one yet.
1: We had a few in the first round, but I don't think we've had any.
2: We've said this before. The second round is often a letdown, and we're seeing that play out. I think for a variety of reasons. In the case of Philadelphia, and I'll go back to

0: real quick. In the case of Philadelphia and Carolina, it's what Jason said. Carolina was a significantly better team. That was a 1v8. That was the best team in the East against the last place team in the of the eight that got into the playoffs.
1: So now in Philly, they're just complaining about Michkov?
0: Well,
1: or Tocchet and Michkov?
0: Here's the
1: what's going on.
0: The reality of the NHL is that this series, the story coming out of it is probably more about Philadelphia than it is about Carolina, because one, Carolina is not that interesting. Two,
1: well, Carolina is also surviving too, right? We'll talk about the next round.
0: Philly is at a super interesting part in its evolution as a team right now, because this year was a success. Let's just say that and make that abundantly clear right off the hop. No way you could consider this year anything other than a success.
1: Unless you're one of the Tank Nation in Philly, and there's quite a few.
0: But that's not fair, right? That's not fair. This team was too good to tank. To be a bottom five team in the NHL. That was obvious. They were too good. They got too good at goaltending.
1: Yeah.
0: The young players played too well. And Tocchet did too good a job of coaching for them to be a bottom five team in the NHL.
1: And Porter Marton was great when he joined the team.
0: Now, they've got some really big questions moving forward, which is, how do they go beyond being a team that it was nice to make the playoffs and it was really great to win a round, and that you're going to be a contender?
1: But that brings you back to the tank. Right. And why people wanted a top five pick for the Flyers, or a lot of people in Philly wanted the top five pick. Now, they enjoyed the playoff run. They enjoyed beating Pittsburgh. They enjoyed bringing some excitement back to that arena, some noise, some energy. But when you get swept out of the second round, you're kind of back to like, oh, now we're kind of back to this position where we're looking at our center position and going, is Christian Dvorak our top center?
0: We were good enough to be a playoff team, but we were no way close to being a contender. That's where they're at right now.
1: They're in a similar position as Boston?
0: Yep.
1: By the way, how funny was it that Boston's NHL and NBA teams went out in the same time frame? Mm-hmm. Wasn't it like night back-to-back nights?
0: Yep.
1: They went out. Both games at home, right? And then a week later, Philly does the exact same thing. So Philly goes out at home. And then yesterday, the Sixers got absolutely embarrassed in so many ways by the New York Knicks. I don't know what the score was, but the Knicks...
0: 114 to 144. They lost by 30.
1: Right.
0: It was. So here's the thing.
1: So 114.
0: So here's the thing.
1: 30-point loss for the Sixers.
0: The Flyers and the Sixers get swept. But the vibes coming out of it are decidedly different. People hate the Sixers right now. And they are disgusted at how New York took over the building.
1: Yeah.
0: They're disgusted at how every game in that series was there was one game that was 108-102, but every game in that series was very one-sided except for the one.
1: The Sixers seemed to give up, frankly.
0: They just ran out of gas, but they didn't have any fight when they ran out of gas. Now, Tocchet, interestingly enough, said the exact same thing. His team was like, look, we ran out of gas. But even in game four, they forced that thing to overtime. Yeah. They fought tooth and nail. I think they showed a lot more resolve. They showed a lot more resolve. But there are two teams going in wildly different directions in Philly, I think, because with this Flyers team. Now, the one thing about the Flyers, I'll say, the rise this year and their maturation and evolution as a team ran in the opposite direction of what happened with Matvei Michkov. It almost seemed like the better that they got, the worse Michkov's career evolved. And that is a big problem, because there was a lot of draft capital sunk into Michkov, and there's a lot of hope that he was going to be part of the next generation. And right now, he was a healthy scratch twice in these playoffs, including for a pivotal and deciding game four in the second round, which tells you all you need to know about where Rick Tocchet's trust level is for Michkov right now.
1: How funny is it?
0: It's hilarious.
1: That Tocchet has got basically the same storyline in Philly with Michkov that he had with Pettersson, right down to...
0: It's quite amazing.
1: Right down to, like, he didn't have a good offseason, didn't come to camp in shape.
0: It is unbelievable. I think the fact that Michkov...
1: He must be like, is it me? Am I doing this, or is this bad luck for me?
0: So, Pettersson never got health...
1: People will be like, Clayton Keller was the same thing.
0: Pettersson never got health bombed here.

0: He's done it to Mitch, and in part because Michkov's still a young player and he can do it. And quite honestly, I think you can, you know, I know Philly's a tough market, but I think you can almost get away with it in Philly more than you. It's so much more of a story here, especially with a guy like Pettersson. So he never went
1: that
0: way.
1: Big story in Philly, though.
0: Huge story. And I mean, again, the fact that they're out of the playoffs is the biggest story, but that Michkov development is also huge. Okay, I want to spare a couple minutes here so we can have a conversation and tell you about our friends at Vancouver General Hospital and the Hometown Heroes Lottery. You're going to hear us talking a lot about this over the coming weeks because the Hometown Heroes Lottery needs your support to help change lives. BC's bravest answer the call. Both your tickets answer theirs. 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
1: So you're kind of focused there on all the good things that this lottery provides.
0: Yes.
1: And look, I'm on board with that, but I'm also on board for me and what I can win
0: the prizes.
1: This lottery. I don't want to say it's more important because it's not, but you know, to me, it's very important. And I'm looking at the grand prize options, and it's houses, new houses. So those things are pretty expensive in Vancouver. There's two options in Vancouver, one in Dunbar, one in South Vancouver. I went to the house in South Vancouver, and I was like, this is nicer than my place. It's like brand new, looks good. Walked around. I'm like, can I stay here? Can I live here? They said, no, you got to buy some tickets. But if you don't live in Vancouver and you don't want to move to Vancouver, there's options across this province. South Surrey, Langley, Pemberton, Kelowna, a couple in Kelowna, Courtney. I'm looking at this this place in Souk. It's Souk. And it is Souk Point Place. It's got this beautiful view of the ocean. And worth over $2.6 million. The other grand prize option, by the way, Halford.
0: Yep.
1: If you just want to live in your tent.
0: I do like a tent.
1: You can just take $2.3 million in cash.
0: It's pretty comfortable.
1: You can have a super cool tent.
0: Okay, so some deadline dates for you. The welcome bonus is May 15th at midnight. Heroes bonus, May 29th at midnight. 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When we come back, Kenny Jacoby's going to join us from USA Today to talk about the youth hockey situation in the U.S., financial exploitation in the business of youth hockey. Big story down in the States right now. 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Kenny Jacoby's going to join us next on the Halford and Brough Show on Sportsnet 650.
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12: If we're going through Coquitlam, a crash is heavy when westbound before Brunette. That's in the center lane. Crews are on scene to a crash in Vancouver, East 41st at night, where westbound is down to single lane, also affecting eastbound traffic. And sewer upgrades in Vancouver has Alberta Street closed between West 49th to West 46th. It's bumper to bumper, feeling just as stuck with insurance options. 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In the 1130 News Traffic Center, I'm Dawn Powers.
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0: 7:33 on a Monday. Happy Monday, everybody. Halford Bruff, Sportsnet 650. How is it not a good Monday with this song?
1: Halford Certified banger.
0: Yes, it is. 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
1: That song's almost as good as the There's Only One Jalen in the NHL. Have you heard that?
0: You really like that
1: song.
0: Yeah,
1: Laddie showed it to me. It's amazing.
0: Yeah, I listened to it.
1: It's amazing.
0: You oversold it. It wasn't as funny as I thought it would be.
2: It's really good. About Jalen Chatfield?
0: Yeah.
3: Now there's He's the only Jalen in the NHL.
2: There's so like some guy made a song about it?
0: Yeah. Why? There was an original song about all the Jalens in the NBA, because there's 27 of them.
2: Okay.
0: And a guy made a very funny song. It went viral. And then someone picked it up and said, there's only one Jalen in the NHL.
2: Oh, I see. Okay.
0: It was less funny. Yeah, but it was less funny and less funny.
1: No, it was good.
0: Okay. We can talk about this later. You know?
2: Why don't we play a bit of it?
1: We do have a guest on hold.
0: We will leave our guest on hold for 11 minutes now as we play the entirety of the video. No, we are going to go to the Able Auctions hotline right now. Our next guest is an investigative reporter for USA Today. Lately, his coverage is focused on the financial exploitation in the business of youth hockey. Kenny Jacoby joins us now on the Halford and Bruff Show on Sportsnet 650. Good morning, Kenny. How are you?
4: I'm doing well. Thanks for having me on.
0: Thanks for coming on and taking the time to do this. We appreciate it. So we can get our listeners who may not be all that up to speed or familiar with the story. Can you tell us what Black Bear Sports Group is and what it's currently doing to youth hockey in the United States?
4: Absolutely. Yeah. My news organization spent the last 9 months investigating Black Bear Sports Group. It is a company owned by a private investment firm called Black Street Capital Holdings. It was started about 10 years ago. And over the last decade, it has rapidly bought up ice rinks and hockey teams across the Northeast and Midwest U.S. and then leveraged that control to steer families into its own costly ecosystem of leagues, tournaments, and fees. And all of that has the effect of higher prices, fewer choices for families, and growing concern that one company is consolidating power over a sport that was long rooted in local nonprofits.
2: Is there a face of this company?
4: There is. His name is Murray Gunty. He is the CEO of Black Street Capital Holdings and was until recently the CEO of Black Bear Sports Group. He is a hockey dad whose kid came up playing in Maryland. And he had coached his son's team. His son, as he climbed the ranks of Team Maryland, a tier one team in the state, Murray Gunty essentially realized how he could turn the sport into an arm of his for-profit business.
2: Okay, so I read the story a couple of times. It is a intricately reported story and very interesting. And I was trying to figure out how to tackle this because there's a bunch of elements to it. But maybe what you could do is put yourselves in the shoes of a family that wants their child to play hockey in an area where this group has, Black Bear Sports, has its hooks or paws or whatever. How would that differ from just a regular old town that has hockey available to kids?
4: Sure. So in a Black Bear market, often what happens is Black Bear will come in and buy up multiple rinks within, let's say, an hour radius or so. And there are just not that many hockey rinks in the whole country. And so when one company kind of controls, you know, a decent share of the market there, there's far more demand for ice time than there is supply. And so some amount of families are going to be forced to use those Black Bear rinks almost no matter what. Typically what happens when Black Bear takes over a rink, almost immediately it raises prices on any third-party teams that rent ice from there. In some cases, it takes over the youth hockey program's entire

0: entirely. And once that happens, in addition to pricing going up, the family sort of gets sucked into Black Bear's ecosystem, where you're not only playing for a team that is owned by Black Bear, but you're playing in a league that is owned by Black Bear. Teams in those leagues are steered into Black Bear's tournaments. If you play in those tournaments, you're forced to buy hotels that you don't hotel rooms that you don't necessarily want for the duration of those tournaments. And if you don't want to travel for whatever reason, if you can't, if you want to watch your kids play, you know, remotely, you have to pay even more to stream those games through a service called Black Bear TV. So essentially, Black Bear owns multiple layers of the supply chain and different markets that are critical to the sports infrastructure. So if you're in one of those markets, there's almost no escaping the fact that you're going to have to be paying Black Bear additional fees.
1: So where does this story, where is this story, you know, not ethical? Or where is it not just good business? You know, good businesses will say, we've got vertical integration, and people will say, you know, that's great, that's making the shareholders money. So how do you separate good business from something that is maybe even monopoly, maybe even anti-competitive or illegal?
0: Yeah, I spoke to multiple antitrust experts about this, and the fact that Black Bear is buying up ice rinks isn't so much the problem. It's the fact that they sort of use their control of the ice as leverage to get an advantage in other markets. And that's the sort of thing that antitrust laws are supposed to prevent. So if Black Bear didn't own the ice, it would have a really hard time starting up its own teams and leagues and tournaments and that sort of thing. But because it owns the ice, it can sort of be the gatekeeper of who uses it and then use that to kind of take control of other aspects of the sport. There is sort of a misconception that antitrust law is just about market share. Mm-hmm. And if you viewed it from that lens, you know, Black Bear, they're not exactly McDonald's or Walmart, right? They don't own a huge percentage of the total rinks in the country. But where they do own rinks, they control so much of the industry that it eliminates choice for customers. And that's the sort of thing that can be viewed as an anti-competitive business practice.
1: So have any regulators looked at the company?
0: So just as we were finishing up our reporting, days before we actually published the story, the Attorney General's office in Michigan launched an investigation into anti-competitive business practices in youth hockey with a focus on Black Bear, which owns, I believe, 9 rinks in Michigan and is making inroads in other parts of the industry as well. So that is ongoing right now. The AG's office has been contacting parents in Michigan to learn about their experiences. Some of the parents I've spoken to in Michigan, their experience has been that they've been kicked out of a rink that Black Bear bought because they did not agree to pay higher prices or in some cases, I spoke to some families who, you know, Black Bear approached about buying their teams, and when they refused to sell, Black Bear kicked them out. So that's the sort of dynamic that can be happening. And that is the sort of thing that the Michigan AG's office is probing right now.
2: I'm curious about the wider ranging implication. Like, we don't have this yet. And I say yet with a lot of the youth sports here locally, but I am wondering, because it seems like someone will look at this as a good business opportunity and say, what further opportunities are there for private equity in all of youth sports? Is that something that you took a look at during your investigation as well?
0: Absolutely, yeah. Hockey is far from the only sport that is that private equity and private investment firms have been taking an interest in. You can see their influence in pretty much any youth sport you look at. I think the difference with hockey, and part of what got me really interested in the dynamics in hockey, are that there's just so few rinks, right? That it's much easier for a firm like Black Bear to take over. In baseball and soccer, you know, we have fields on in almost every public park or

0: in every school. It's just a lot harder to consolidate that many grass fields. We have fewer than 3,000 rinks in the whole country here. And I think what Black Bear actually discovered was that there's almost an inefficiency in the market there. There's all these rinks that nobody has tried to consolidate because it's been long believed that they're very difficult to run, which is true. And so the effect is that you have a lot of rink owners that have been doing this for a long time, and they may be looking to get out of the business, and Black Bear is the only buyer. And so they can sort of buy these rinks on the cheap and take over it for only just a few million dollars for each one.
1: How exasperated were some of the parents that you spoke with during this investigation?
0: You know, how exasperated? Very exasperated. I spoke to more than 80 people for this story, parents, players, coaches, business owners, and current and former Black Bear employees. And the distaste for Black Bear was pretty universal in a lot of my interviews. The general feeling was that Black Bear is nickel and diming people, charging them for things like tryout fees and league fees and fees to watch their own kids play. And it's just turning a lot of people off. I did not have a hard time getting a lot of people to speak on the record for this story because of how frustrated people are. But I think the effect, on the average family is that fewer and fewer people can actually afford to play the sport. And so you may not be attracting, the best players across the country because so many of them are getting priced out when a season, for an 8-year-old costs $5,000 or more.
2: We have Hockey Canada up here. You have USA Hockey down there. What has USA Hockey said about this?
0: Yeah, so USA Hockey has been pretty quiet about Black Bear. From what I've seen, USA Hockey, as the national governing body, they are the entity that could do the most to curb for-profit influence. But in fact, I think what we've seen is that USA Hockey has largely embraced it. There was a case that I found really interesting in the reporting here in Illinois. And there, the state governing body, the USA Hockey affiliate, had a rule that it would not permit for-profit teams as members. It would only permit nonprofit teams. Black Bear tried to start a team there. The USA Hockey affiliate blocked it on the basis of that rule, and Black Bear actually sued and lost in court. The court ruled that such a rule was totally permissible. But then what we saw was USA Hockey sort of just caved and let Black Bear in anyway. And now Black Bear does have for-profit teams there. So I think if curbing the influence of for-profit companies in youth sports is something that we as a society want to take seriously, then I think we do need national and state governing bodies that to have a stronger backbone to make sure that the decisions that they make are actually in families' interests.
1: Kenny, it's an extremely interesting story. When we both read it last week, right? We have to get you on to talk about this because, we've seen it more and more about the rising costs of youth sports, particularly the ones that our kids play in. And this just kind of seems like a dangerous, potentially new evolution of it when private equity gets involved. So I recommend all of our listeners to go check it out. It's up at USA Today. You can see Kenny's author page for the original reporting and then all of the subsequent follow-ups as well. And Kenny, thanks for taking the time to do this today. It's an important story and good work uncovering it for the masses.
0: Thanks so much for focusing on the work. I appreciate you having me on.
1: Yeah, thank you. That's Kenny Jacoby, investigative reporter for USA Today here on the Halford and Brough Show on Sportsnet 650. So this might not be prevalent in Canada and specifically locally yet. And I keep saying yet because I hear more and more.
2: There are some groups that...
1: Yeah.
2: That control
1: yeah,
2: rinks.
1: Right. Just yeah. not to the degree control, of this.
2: Not to the degree
1: this is
2: of
1: like,
2: this.
1: This is a craven monopoly.
2: And this guy, this guy, if you read the story, he has a history.
1: Murray Gunty?
2: Yeah. He has a history. He does not seem like the best guy.
1: But so the point we're trying to make here is for locally, like if you've got a kid that's playing hockey or any other youth sport, you've seen the rising costs across the board. What we're talking about now is someone coming in and going the consolidation route and realizing that there's more than a buck to be made

0: off youth sports, especially if you control a lot of the different parts of it.
1: There's right so many different areas of it, like tournaments. Tournaments is a moneymaker.
0: Well, when you...
1: There's streaming services.
0: Tournaments are a huge moneymaker. And the streaming... And that's what he's talking about. It's like Black Bear controls the tournaments, the hotels. They're getting a percentage based on the fact that they're recommending a bunch of their... And it's not even recommending. Some of them are stay and play where you have to stay at the
1: hotel. It's like if you're in this tournament and you're traveling from a certain distance, you're staying at that hotel.
0: And then
1: so
0: why bother...
1: you can't even shop around.
0: Why bother hiring a third-party company to stream all of these games? Why not create your own streaming company and then charge people with that? So this is all, and I've seen a lot of this as my kid gets older and you see academy leagues, travel teams, everything else. Right now, the ecosystem is still that there's so many different individuals trying to get their piece of the pie. Mm-hmm. The dangerous part is something like this. When a group that has a lot of financial clout comes in, and essentially, and that's what Black Bears then turn into monopoly.
1: And hockey is naturally lends itself to what they'd call barriers to entry, right? Mm-hmm. Because you need a rink. You know, like the investment to actually get in the game is pretty high. And, you know, some people will say, well, you know, nobody's forcing these people to pay this company for their kid to play hockey. True. And some of them have taken a stand and they've said, you know, we're not going to do it. We're not going to, my son is or daughter is not going to play hockey. But like, is that the answer? Do you want that to be the answer? Oh, your kid doesn't play hockey, because the alternative is in a lot of these places, nothing.
0: Yeah.
1: Like they control the market.
0: The rinks,
1: And if you want to play, especially high level hockey, they control that market. And, you know, for some of these smaller towns, it's like, okay, well, you play here or you, I don't know, travel a couple of hours to go play. So they really do have a hold on this. And I'll be curious to see if anything's done about it. I'm not optimistic that anything's going to be done about this, but
0: it is part of the reason why
1: is important.
0: I will say this. It's part of the reason that governing bodies are in place and important. I mean, from a soccer lens, and I've dealt with it a lot over the course of my life, and then as my kid has played, you know, there are provincial and federal organizations in place that have guidelines and best practices. And people are often like, why are these things in place? Why is there so much red tape?
1: Yeah.
0: And why are there so many restrictions to do what we want to do? And I've often told them, I'm like, go look at one of these breakaway leagues that operate like the Wild West.
1: Yeah.
0: And watch what happens. When there's no checks and balances put in place, you end up with situations like this where someone's like, how can I exploit this for financial gain? When the opportunity's there, it's always going to arise because there's a buck to be made off it. And it's really tough and it's unfortunate because there's a lot of good people working that just want to be free from the restrictions of like a Canadian governing body or a BC governing body. But the reason that they're there is to ensure that there's point of entries for all different players from all different economic backgrounds and that someone doesn't come in and take over the works. And that's what you're seeing here.
1: These companies often, like, they're monetizing the hopes and dreams of parents for their kids.
0: And that's a
1: tough... everyone wants their kids to have the best that they can possibly give them. Mm-hmm. And some of the decisions you make because of that are silly. And sometimes you have to look inwards and be like, is this about the kid or is this about me? But that's all kind of besides the point. When there are the companies like these that just so cravenly take advantage of it. You have to read the story.
0: Yeah.
1: There really is more to it. There's all these stories about, so this company got into junior leagues too, and it was selling franchises to these people that were not good people. And these kids would show up to play on these junior teams after forking out thousands of dollars, and the leagues were a joke.
0: Right.
1: Right. And then this company would be like, well, we don't control our franchise operators, you know, it was always deflect, deflect, deflect.

0: me no matter what comes next. Later. 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

0: on the show. 8:32 on a Monday. Happy Monday, everybody. 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
1: Okay, I'm going to start my What We Learned.
0: Not bad. Not bad.
1: Yeah, yeah.
2: Good for a Monday.
1: All right, good.
0: That was a new read and everything. I had a jam in there.
1: I learned that the Vegas Golden Knights have a problem.
0: What's that, Jason?
1: Mark Stone is hurt.
0: He is.
1: Wasn't able to play game four, and Vegas lost that game. That series is now tied 2-2. Nice bounce back for Anaheim after a not great game three. Stone got hurt in game three, and it was one of those injuries where nothing obvious happened to him.
0: Right. There was no gigantic collision.
1: No, there was nothing. Yeah. He wasn't like slashed or anything like that. He just, I mean, it looked like a lower body thing. I don't know if it was a groin thing or hip related. He's had back issues in the past. Could be related to that. I don't know. He didn't play game four. And, you know, I don't know what his availability is going to be for the series. And while Vegas still has a bunch of good players, I mean, they got Eichel, they got Marner.
0: Marner's been fantastic.
1: If you take Mark Stone out of the equation for Vegas, that's a huge loss for them. He's such a good player. I think he's still underrated. Even though he goes and plays for Team Canada, I still don't think he gets the appreciation that he deserves. The problem with Mark Stone is that he can't stay healthy.
0: Stone had an unbelievable season when he was healthy. He had 73 points in six games.
1: Remember the start he got off to? Yeah. It was crazy.
0: If he had played the full 82, he'd be a 100-point player. That was the rate he was scoring at.
1: By the way, how good is Torts at twisting the knife into certain fan bases? Did you see him? He was doing the Tortorella grandstanding about Mitch Marner.
0: Torts on Marner, I saw it.
1: Yeah, because Marner had, he had a terrific game three, had a hat trick.
0: Mm-hmm.
1: And then he went on about Marner and how great he is and all the little things that you don't see him do. And then it was a shot basically at the Toronto market.
0: He swore.

0: Or did you see that? You dropped a bull crap, but with the S word in there.
1: Oh, really?
0: Yeah.
1: I always enjoy. Well, I mean, it's smart coaching, right? And it's smart to have your players back and kind of support him, you know, in a situation where everyone back in Toronto is like, I mean, think about it. Think about the narrative, how this has played out. Marner goes to Vegas and, you know, the Vegas Golden Knights have a chance to advance to the conference finals and maybe the Stanley Cup finals. Marner is putting up points in the postseason. He's having a good postseason, which is something, I mean, he didn't do many times in Toronto. It was fair criticism that at times he wasn't very good in the postseason, but look at where the Leafs are right now.
0: Yeah.
1: And you tell me, are they better off without Marner? Because I don't know if they are.
0: I'd go so far as to say that the way that was handled is what cost Bradtree living his job.
1: In what way?
0: In that he absolutely bungled that entire thing.
1: What should he have done differently?
0: He should have traded him earlier. He should have tried to keep him. You can't let Marner walk for as little as they got in return. Well, end of story.
1: Which is nothing.
0: Nothing. You can't. It's criminal when you look back on it, honestly. What team does that? And I remember at the time, I was like, he wants to go. So you just can't let it happen.
2: Have you considered that they really didn't like the guy?
0: Who's that?
2: Mitch Marner?
0: The Leafs didn't like him personally.
2: Yeah, no, they just wanted him gone.
1: But didn't they also try and trade him? And
2: well, I'm sure they did.
1: He blocked a move to Carolina.
0: But
1: right?
0: that felt like it was like they left it till the very end, and then he had control of the situation. Like, I think that was probably, if you look, every GM
1: I don't disagree.
0: Every GM has that one legacy-defining moment. By the way, it was funny when we were talking. I wanted to bring it up, but we ran out of time. But I can't remember. I think we had iMac on the show on Friday, and he was talking about, like, what'll be the defining moment of Rutherford's legacy in Vancouver? And I wanted to yell. I'm like, are you kidding me? The defining legacy for Rutherford in Vancouver is the Pettersson contract. $92.8 million, the biggest contract in franchise history, and you gave it to Elias Pettersson. That is you. That nothing else. The conversation starts and ends.
1: Yeah. IMAC is a lot nicer than us. But,
0: no, but he was...
1: But Rutherford's legacy is written.
0: Yeah.
1: It's legacy in Vancouver. Is written
0: anyway,
1: Hall of Fame executive, and he's won Stanley Cups. But his time in Vancouver, you cannot say that it's salvaged if the Canucks come out of this rebuild in 5 years.
0: We'll all be looking back. Table like that
1: his,
0: part of it.
1: His legacy in Vancouver is written.
2: I think his legacy is the Quinn Hughes trade, is it not?
1: No, I thought it was the Miller and Pettersson feud. So, well, I think we all
2: but,
1: got,
2: but the players that you got for Hughes are going to be here.
0: You know what the difference is?
2: You're going to see those names for a while.
0: You know what the difference is that. When he retells the story, or when the legacy is retold, he was forced to trade Miller because there were circumstances out of his hands, and he was forced to trade Hughes because there were circumstances out of his hands. He can't say the same for Pettersson. He can't say that he forced something in that, but his hand wasn't forced. I'm demonstratively wagging my finger.
1: You are kind of lecturing Laddie right now.
0: No, I'm just proving a point.
2: Please stop pointing.
0: Please stop. Damn it, Laddie!
1: It's quite rude.
0: Anyway, my original point was that if you're looking for...
1: Sports Talk Radio is supposed to be a place where, you know, there's a level of decorum.
0: It's calm and welcoming.
2: I thought this was a safe space. I'm sorry.
0: Anyway, the point being is that Tree Living, I think, will be remembered for his handling or lack thereof of Marner, okay, Mukhow.
1: Well, that started with Mark Stone.
0: Oh, yeah. I think his back screwed up.
2: Oh, my back.
0: I want to talk about the Vancouver Whitecaps, but the actual Vancouver Whitecaps, because they did play again on the weekend. It was an interesting match down in San Jose, because San Jose has emerged as a bona fide contender to the Whitecaps' throne in the West this year. They are the other top team in the West. As a matter of fact, that showdown in San Jose on Saturday night was a matchup of the two best teams in the West. 1-1 draw, fittingly enough. Concerning note, Thomas Muller has missed two straight matches now due to an illness. And that's not great, because the Whitecaps actually really struggled finding space and time and creating chances to a very stout and resolute San Jose squad.
1: They had 68% possession.
0: They had the ball the whole time.
1: The Whitecaps, yeah.
0: Just couldn't. It was tough finding a way through. That was one of the most physical matches.
1: So San Jose opened the scoring early and parked the bus or something on a one-goal lead?
0: They got in on the forecheck and they banged some bodies, buddy. It was aggressive. I was like, the guys that were commenting, Sasha Kleschen was one of them. He's been on our show before. And he was like, you know, for all the strife.

0: strides that MLS has made technically and the skill and everything. He's like, you still get some matches that are just
1: still a dump and chase league.
0: You still get some bloodbath. Like the tackles are really fierce and it's very physical. And that was one of the matches. But Seb Berhalter got the goal for the Whitecaps. They do extend their unbeaten streak to 6 matches. They got a midweek game this week, too. I think it's Wednesday. So good on the Whitecaps for getting another point in a tough environment on the road. Another match in California where they came from behind to get a draw. Boo, Calmy. I think we should fire up the Matrix. Humanoid submissions for What We Learn brought to you as always by AJ's Pizza on East Broadway. From corporate events to special events, there's no order too large. Order online at AJ's.pizza. I got a buddy of mine that lives out in Tawasin. Shout out to Jeff. He texted me last night from AJ's and he said, check it out. I'm at the AJ's in T-Town, he called it. Sent me a picture of the menu.
1: Nice.
0: And then he gave a review. So the pizza was excelente.
1: Did he go for a water slide too?
0: Nope. It was late at night.
1: Oh, okay.
0: Water slides close at night.
1: Right. Okay. Paul in Okanagan, What We Learn, iMac is one of the best. However, judging by the social media reaction to his piece on Quinn Hughes, Hughes will never be held in high regard like the Sedins and Trevor Linden.
0: iMac always had in the greatest sense of timing. Outstanding author. Lovely human being. Timing could use some work.
1: I think the timing was perfect. And the quote,
0: it was amazing.
1: The quote he got from Quinn Hughes.
0: Oh, I know the one.
1: Was a real eye roller. And he said, God, what was the quote that he had?
0: He's talking
1: he said,
0: about being his time as a captain in the Canadian market.
1: Oh, yeah.
0: The experiences that he's gone through.
1: A lot of people haven't had the experience I've had. Not everyone's been a captain in a Canadian market at a young age. I feel comfortable with who I am and know what I can bring. And then
0: really
1: the replies
0: really makes you
1: were think. Not kind to Quinn Hughes. I do think there's maybe a little bit of over backlash to Quinn Hughes
0: yep.
1: and his departure from Vancouver, because outside of a few games this season when there were a couple moments where he gave up on plays, you can never fault his work ethic on the ice.
0: So
1: the guy, you know, played his heart out on a very dysfunctional team. Now, was he a great leader? I don't think you can say he was. I don't think he was. He also had a lot put on his shoulders at a very, very young age and maybe wasn't ready for all the stuff that he was dealt during his tenure as captain in Vancouver. But like I say, fans are going to fan.
0: Yeah.
1: And there's a reason why they call him Rick Talkwit. And there's a reason why they call him Quit Hughes.
0: I never heard those before.
1: Hughes he's not on the team anymore. He didn't want to be part of it. And frankly, there were times this season where it was pretty obvious when he was still a member of the Vancouver Canucks that he wanted out. And some people didn't want to believe that, but you just had to watch the games and you had to watch him speak. And you also had to just try and put yourself in his shoes. And for a guy that wants to be part of big games, wants to be part of the playoffs, wants to one day win a Stanley Cup, half the time I was like, man, I don't blame you if you want out.
0: So I have a hard time with this one, not the Hughes thing, but I have a hard time with this because I get what you're like when you say, you know, fans are going to fan and let them fan. I hate gatekeeping fandom. Anytime I catch myself doing it, I'm like, this is for losers online. I don't want to do this. However, in certain instances, I think that it might not be the worst idea to suggest that the fans have a more nuanced look, because the visceral reaction, it's great and I love it. And, you know, Quit Hughes and everything is funny. But some people, I think, genuinely take it too far. Like it goes beyond sport hate. And I remember when people were getting all upset at Bo Horvat, when in hindsight, it was a very innocuous remark that he made, you know, like that one quip that he had as a member of the Islanders.
1: Yeah,
0: in the grand
1: people went crazy on that.
0: Yeah, like Bo Horvat was the personality equivalent of a glass of milk. And like, what, you know, there was a drop of spice in that milk once.
1: Yeah.
0: And everyone went way too overboard with it.
1: We're bad breaker-uppers.
0: We are bad breaker-uppers. And I think we need to, like, understand that. that in the grand scheme, what Quinn Hughes did

0: wasn't great, but it doesn't deserve the level of vitriol. But at the same time,
1: go Abs, go.
0: Fans be fanning. You know, you be you. Do your thing.
1: Eric, with what we learned, Shane Doan and the Leafs are parting ways, broke a few minutes ago.
0: Make it official or something?
1: Pierre LeBrun reports Shane Doan and the Leafs have parted ways. His deal was expiring June 30th. Sounds like a mutual decision. Doan was brought in by former Leafs GM Brad Treliving. Doan recently interviewed in Vancouver. We'll see where he ends up, but now he's a free agent. Yeah, I didn't think he was going to stick around with Chayka.
0: Nope.
1: Not the best history.
0: They do not love each other.
1: It looked for a while like Shane Doan had a pretty good chance of landing with the Canucks organization, but if you're joining us just now, the big news from the morning is that, according to Elliot Friedman, and I know, by the way, that Rick Dhaliwal is going to have more on this on his show, Donnie and Dolly. According to Elliot Friedman, the Sedins have been asked if they want to play a bigger role with the Canucks. Now, we're all speculating that maybe it's going to be co-presidents of hockey ops, something like that. Maybe Henrik will be Daniel's boss or something like that. Or maybe Daniel will say, well, you got to be the captain. So I get to be the president of hockey ops. We'll see. I mean, it could, maybe it's not even president of hockey ops, but that is the big news that broke this morning. It's up on 32 Thoughts, the podcast. And again, Rick Dhaliwal is going to have more on this. Unsigned. Okay. The first hour of your show was boring.
0: You're boring.
1: How can you talk about the Sedins for as long as you did? Why not talk about anything that is actually sports, not a feeble rumor?
0: Feeble rumor.
1: I don't think this is a feeble rumor, unsigned texter.
0: I do like that feeble rumor. I might start using that.
1: It was a new and big piece of news, and you know, whether or not the Sedins say yes or not to this is now a big story, because if they say yes to the increased role in the organization, they will have an increased role in the organization, and if they say no, that might be an even bigger story.
0: It's true. I didn't even think about that part of it. I was too busy focused on them taking it.
1: Can you imagine if they're like, I don't know, because, well, I mean, that's what Elliot reported, right? He said today could be a big decision day for the Canucks, not externally, not in the fact that this could be like a press conference day, but that decisions have to be made in the offices at Rogers Arena.
0: Some other news that is breaking. So I'll preface this by saying we haven't spent a ton of time talking about the Mike Vrabel, Diana Russini scandal. In part because there's not really a lot to add to the...
1: I feel like it doesn't really resonate in Canada as much as the United States, too.
0: Here's the thing.
1: Do you think there's something to that?
0: Maybe. Well, it's the NFL, and it's very off-season NFL news.
1: Yeah.
0: And not a lot of people...
2: I'm amazed it had the legs it did, to be honest. I mean...
0: I'm glad you brought this up.
2: After it got out, I was like, okay, this will be over quick. I'm like, nope, still going.
0: A-Dog,
1: another video.
0: A-Dog, you've never made a more salient and directive point in your life. Well done.
2: Oh, thanks.
0: Because there is a new photo, courtesy of TMZ Sports, of Diana Russini wrapping her arms around Mike Vrabel during a Super Bowl party in 2022. To your original point, I, too, am shocked that seemingly every 3 to 5 days, another video or photo or anecdote gets leaked out. There is something more going on here, and I haven't quite figured out exactly what it is yet, but there's a reason that this stuff is being systematically leaked and released in the manner that it is. And I don't know what. I have my theories.
1: Do you think so? Or do you think it's just people that are like, oh, I remember taking this on my phone 5 years ago. I should send this to TMZ and see if I can get some money.
0: Okay, fine. I'll tell you. I think my
1: check your phone and see if you've got Vrabel and Russini on it.
0: Like screen grabs of Bet365 slips. Oh, there's that picture of Diana Russini. No, I'll say this. I think that someone hired a private investigator, and that private investigator has put together a dossier over the course of the last 6 years and is systematically releasing this stuff. And the kicker?
1: Is this a crazy Helfer theory, or is there something to this? A private investigator?
0: Mike, a PI. You know, they're all over the place.
1: No, I know, but like, who hired the...
0: Have you heard... Jilted lovers? Ex-wives and husbands?
1: Have you heard is this your

0: brain, or have you read this somewhere?
1: The original story was, that was the report, was it? The source was a PI.
2: Okay, get to the kicker, though. What's
1: Mike Vrabel doesn't coach New England Patriots this year.
0: Wow.
1: That's how this ends.
0: His wife does.
1: Now I'm trying to...
2: There we go. What a twist.
0: There's going to be a lot of changes around here. Yeah.
2: I would be interested.
0: Media relations policy is going to be very different.
1: Very, very different. That's how... And I'm trying to figure out who's behind it, the sabotage of the New England Patriots organization, and I think it might be Bill Belichick's girlfriend. Now, I haven't quite worked that one out yet.
0: That would be incredible.
1: Jordan Hudson may be behind this whole thing. I haven't quite worked it out yet.
0: There's potential there.
1: There's big potential.
0: Oh, that'd be incredible.
1: Can you see, now you like my hairband conspiracy theories. I'm onto something here.
0: Yeah.
1: I think it could be onto something.
0: Tonya Harding story, you're out. You're no longer top billing.
1: No.
2: Then I would actually care because of all the twists. Right now, it's just like, yeah, who cares? But I guess people do because they keep...
1: Corey just texted in, Dunbar Lumber text line, 650-650. It's Bill Belichick getting back at the Pats. He is playing, I don't know what degree chess this is. How many degrees are there? 8? 10? It's 10th degree chess.
0: Yeah.
1: That's how I see this playing out.
2: I mean, it would be very funny. So I hope it happens.
1: There are humans involved.
0: Maybe it's one of Robert Kraft's massage therapists.
1: It could be.
0: The jilted massage therapist.
1: They've never been described as massage therapists before, during, or after, until this very moment.
0: Jamie on Burke Mountain, what we learned, I think the Canucks GM challenge is pretty clear. There are many great candidates to replace Patrick Alvin as general manager, but none to replace Rutherford as someone who is ultimately in charge. Jamie, I think that's a very smart text, because you could... hire Evan Gold, or you could hire Ryan Johnson and be like, I'm comfortable with you as the general manager.

0: all the time? Are you comfortable with them not only having to do that, but also having to report to ownership and to manage up? Or do you want someone else in there to handle some of that responsibility?
1: Rutherford is the advisor role. He doesn't do anything, but he still speaks at all the press conferences.
0: Imagine.
1: He's like, I love it so much.
0: Like from a Zoom in Minnesota or Raleigh or something like that.
2: Yeah, Raleigh, North Carolina. That's where he's going to be home. Okay, the music means we got to get out of here, but we will be back tomorrow. Thank you all for listening. Thank you all for contributing, and sorry about the technical difficulties. We'll try and get them sorted for tomorrow. For now, though, we got to say goodbye. Signing off, I have been Mike Alford. He's been Jason Bruff. He's been A-Dog, and he's been Laddie. This has been the Halford and Bruff Show on Sportsnet 650.
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3: In Delta, a truck lost a load on the Highway 17 eastbound exit from southbound Highway 99, and the exit is closed. You could detour southbound on Highway 99 to Highway 91 and then to Highway 17. A vehicle incident in Richmond is Westminster Highway eastbound near Jacombs. 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In the 1130 News Traffic Center, I'm Dawn Powers.
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2: 360, and wherever you get your podcast. Matt Marchese, Mike Fiuta here with you. I was, did you get up to see your mom?
3: I did not, but we,
2: FaceTime?
3: We exchanged pleasantries, as we do. Yeah, no, she had a great weekend.
2: I was up near there, neck of the woods yesterday.
3: Really?
2: Yeah. Well, just a little bit further south, but I was up that way.
3: I'll get up soon. No, I sent out my the pleasantries to all the wonderful moms in the world. Caught a couple J games Friday, Saturday. 5-0, bud.
2: You're pretty good.
3: I got to start going to more games.
2: I'm 1-0.
3: I'm very selective, though.
2: Yeah, that's smart. Very smart.
3: I saw that. I saw it yesterday coming hard.
2: Well, you were there, what, Friday?
3: Yep, Friday.
2: Dylan Cease?
3: Dylan Cease was awesome, 2-0. Then 14-1 on Saturday.
2: You were there Saturday, too? Did back-to-back?
3: Did the back-to-back. The afternoon game was good. And then I got out of there just in time for the Eric Lauer show.
2: By the way, what did your mom make for John for Mother's Day? For food.
3: You know what? I should know that.
2: Or did he just say, Pat, you can order a pizza?
3: Oh, I know she was out buying flowers from him. That was worded exactly the way it was worded to me too.
2: Oh, that's amazing. That's
3: well, the amazing so part is I do love the fact they've got this car, and I've talked about this.
2: Yeah, like, I love it.
3: That they've got this, it's like a placemat that they just, instead of cards now, honestly, Hallmark, I mean, I don't know whether they're up there with whatever, as far as
2: 10
3: Tesla or whatever for stocks, but it's like $14 for a card now with the old Hallmark words on it. So they just got a big card, and they come down on all the special occasions. They sign a note to each one another. I think it's...
2: That's great.
3: It is. It's very romantic.
2: That's good.
3: It's cool. Happy.
2: Good.
3: My dad's like at that stage. He's golfing now, right? He's golfing. This week, when are you golfing? Monday, Tuesday, Thursday, Friday.
2: Sounds tough.
3: Yeah.
2: Who's more happy that they're golfing?
3: Mom.
2: Let me get it out.
3: Let me take my time. Mom.
2: Would you like to phone a friend for that one?
3: Hey, it's like they work their tee off times around. He's got to watch the show too, or he can tape and watch it later, but he's good.
2: Good stuff.
3: Or like, baby. Well, I love when he sits there. I had like 7 pars, 6 birdies. And I'm like, Dad, what?
2: Is he mini putting?
3: Oh, and then he's complaining about getting around. And I'm like, that's pretty good. Then I realized, you know, play a few balls, I imagine.
2: Oh, found one. That's the one I used.
3: Mulligans of plenty.
2: That's okay.
3: Mulligans of plenty.
2: We're not on the tour. It doesn't matter anymore. You know who's golfing right now? Well, maybe not right now, but the Philadelphia Flyers went home early in this round, but not early.
3: Yeah, because I was talking to my man, Dean Lombardi. He had all the energy sucked out of his... you know what, though, we're saying? I mean, we were talking, not to him, obviously, because... But it was... That's one of those teams to be good, better off for the experience.
2: 100%.
3: That they gathered from it. But whenever you could tell they got it was starting to, near the end of it there, Rick Talk, it was, you know, you want to keep it going. I mean, the atmosphere in the building is phenomenal, but they just got, they got outmatched by Roddy and the boys.
2: Who have a ton of playoff experience on their roster. So really, it's not, you fell short against a really good team who's clearly showing that they're a really good team. They've swept the first two series. It looks pretty good. And by the way, the coach, Rod Brindamore, he's going to join us.
3: He's got time.
2: 35 minutes. Well,
3: he probably beat the rooster up and was in the gym at 5 or 6 in the morning today with a weighted vest on. So we'll probably get him mid-cycle. But the Carolina Hurricanes between Roddy Brindamore and Justin Williams, good to the show.
2: I saw a stat, and I don't know how true it is because you can't believe everything you read on the internet.
3: Really?
2: That Rod Brindamore has been a part of the Carolina.

0: Carolina Hurricanes. Not
1: every
0: not the roster. 98% of playoff victories. It does seem right. It does seem right, but that's a crazy stat if true. And I believe it's
1: no,
0: true.
1: No, it's something going. I mean, he probably won't know. He doesn't keep track of himself. But I mean, it's playing every game. So that would be as a player.
0: And a coach.
1: As a coach, that's good.
0: That's incredible. It's not like the franchise has been around for 3 years.
1: No.
0: And people in Vegas can't even say that they've been around for 98% of the victories.
1: Who could say that in Vegas? The owner.
0: Oh, George McPhee.
1: George McPhee, for sure.
0: Would be all of them.
1: McCrimmon.
0: Kelly McCrimmon. But if we're talking about players, even if just players.
1: Our guy, the lawman.
0: Yeah, but the lawman's not playing anymore. I think those days are past him. I'm trying to think of who was there for the... Well, William Karlsson, but he's been hurt, so he hasn't played in all the games.
1: Yeah, would he be the only... McNabb?
0: Yep.
1: Been there for it all?
0: Mm-hmm. It's not a long list.
1: Not a lot of lifers.
0: Keegan Colasar, I think, would be on that list. Anyway, tonight.
1: How about that?
0: Let's talk about the Montreal.
1: Oof. Montreal.
0: PowerPoint figured it out.
1: I said they had to. Did you see? Number four.
0: What did you say? Had to need to get muddy. Our Bergeac guy got muddy.
1: Muddy.
0: He got his hands muddy yesterday. One hand in particular, his right.
1: Holy smokes. My boy, Carrick. What do you think? A fine? Got to be a fine, doesn't it?
0: Probably. I don't know. I look at something like that. That looks like a one-game suspension to me.
1: Not in playoffs, man.
0: But that's what I mean. It's probably not going to happen. But that's ridiculous.
1: It's a cheap shot, but it's playoff hockey, right?
0: Is that, though? Is that playoff hockey?
1: Yeah, Carrick could do the same thing to him. Yeah, it is.
0: And I would expect the same result.
1: Yeah.
0: I don't know.
1: Okay, would you rather have... There's two guys that they've fought. They're not... I would rather say, okay, that's worth a fine than 8,000, what do you call them, stinky face, glove wash, face washes.
0: Sure.
1: There you go.
0: Sure, that's fair.
1: Now, he kind of looked like he caught him right in the button. Like he was...
0: He did a good job.
1: Yeah.
0: By the way, rumor has it that Jordan Greenway is still sliding past Lane Hudson. Time now for Around the NHL with Elliot Friedman, brought to you by your local Toyota dealers. How are we doing, Friedge?
2: I'm good. How are you guys?
0: We're good.
2: How are you guys doing? I just wanted to let you guys know, Marty St. Louis is talking to the media right now. I'm not going to listen to him because what can you learn from an NHL head coach? Nothing. But if the room opens, I might have to go early.
0: Okay. That works.
1: He's talking about Seinfeld. We're talking about that scrum that Jack Guy popped Carrick. And I said, I'd rather somebody pop someone like that than 900 face washes.
2: Well, you know, it was give as good as you get, receive, yep. Right? Like, you know, Norris gave it to who was down in that scrum, Bull Duke.
1: Yeah, yeah.
2: So, I mean, it's not like you can't look at it and say there weren't things that you liked from both teams last night. I don't know. You sort it out that way, right? I wouldn't expect. I know the McAvoy hearing is today, so we expect some announcement either late tonight or tomorrow.
1: Mm-hmm.
2: I guess, but I don't expect anything to come out of that. I mean, both teams gave it, so. I guess it's even Steven.
0: This is a great quote from Jakub Dobish. I'm not a hero. I'm just me, a goofy goalie that tries to stop pucks. I don't call myself a hero. I will go home, eat, watch Game of Thrones, and go to bed. This guy becomes more and more likable with every passing performance, and last night was a pretty darn good one, too.
2: I kind of understand why the Canadians get nervous every time he talks. you know, he seems like a... Like, we have a piece coming with him tomorrow, and it's all about his mental approach, and it's really good. Like, he's really interesting the way he talks, but they're very careful with him. They really, you know, he's a guy who will say anything that pops into his head. He's very refreshing.
0: He's a goalie.
2: And the one thing about him is he's very clearly an emotional guy, right? Like, he's very clearly a guy who rides the wave, And I think that means you can, like a lot of people out there,

0: not unusual. You can have your ups and you can have your downs. And he's definitely in his ups right now. And you could see the big smile on his face when he got the big ovation last night. And, you know, right now he's winning the battle against Lyon at the other end. You know, there were times in that game where it was 4-2 last night and the outcome was still in doubt. And he made some huge saves. And, now, it's really interesting. I don't know if you would have gone back at the beginning of the season and said the Canes would be in the second round of the playoffs and, oh, by the way, Dobrich would be the starter. How many people would believe you? But the talent is very obviously there.
1: I expect a much closer game four, but and I can't ask for a better start than Buffalo got off to. But
0: no.
1: What, Fried, what, just a little bit about that. Like, I mean, we talk about the different atmospheres in the building. Like, it just seems riveting. Like, last night, I guess it was Mueller that did the walk with the torch. Yeah. Is it, is, can you hear yourself there?
0: I have to tell you, last night, I've been lucky enough to be here in this building several times when it's been crazy. Last night seemed exceptionally loud.
1: It looked
0: It was. Like, when Mueller walked in and the place was going bananas. I made a joke on the pod there. The whole building was standing except for two people, like, who were right in front of me and Dave Amber, where our set location is. And I realized that they were the parents of Josh Flynn, who's the assistant general manager in Buffalo. So I kind of understood why they weren't standing. But, like, it was nuts in there last night. And you know what I think, Mike? I think they hoped that they could beat Tampa, the Canadiens fans, but they weren't sure. Now that they beat Tampa, they think they can beat anybody.
1: Yeah.
0: So, like, now they're like, we're in for the ride. I think they were nervous before. Like, even though they gave up that goal early, sometimes, you know, if a crowd gets silenced or a team gets scored on early, and you're like, uh-oh. I never got that feeling last night. I just felt that the Canadians were really calm. Their fans were calm. They were composed. They were like, oh, that's brutal, but we're still going to be fine. And, you know, the one thing I think that Montreal's done really well in the series is two differences for me. Number one, there's more Canadians playing well than there are Sabres playing well. Sabres just don't have enough guys playing well right now. But the other thing, too, is there's some times in these games, and you can really see it, that the Sabres really get on top of the Canadians with their forecheck, and the Canadians move the puck so well. Like, Hudson is, like, look, there's, I'm sitting here watching practice right now. There's seven Canadians on the ice, and one of them is Hudson. Like, I see Gallagher is not playing. I see Struble is not playing. I see Laine is not playing. And Hudson's out there right now. The guy just loves to be, like, he's a, I think Newhook, I see him too. You know, like, he's a one-man breakout, but the other guys too, like, Matheson's doing a really nice job of moving the puck. Dobson, obviously. They really do. And like, they make mistakes. And, you know, for example, on the first goal last night, Caulfield made a mistake. But I find generally they do a really good job of getting themselves out of trouble.
1: And he's star play. I mean, and we were talking the other day, too, about if you hang around long enough, right? And some of the stars are starting to shine again. Like, you could just you could see Caulfield, like, the weight of the world off his. Here, I mean, he had one goal previously, but I mean, the timing of his goal there, like, just massive.
0: Yeah, it was a huge goal, and I mean, the play Hudson made disgusting. Yeah. You know, like, I'll say this again. I said it this morning. I'll say it again. If you ever get a chance to go watch Hudson, go watch him. Go to see a game, because TV does not do him justice. You know, the way he controls a game. I remember, like, seeing the, it's funny I'm mentioning them today, the Sedins. I remember watching them the first time I saw them in person when they really took off, when they really became great players. TV did not do them justice about how good they were. Hudson is another guy, too. And when you watch Hudson at a game, you realize there's so much, like, he is, you just sit there and you're like, wow, like, this guy is so much. You knew he was great, but holy cow, like, you didn't realize how great he was.
2: Those guys are still on the ice because they're trying to avoid talking to you, by the way.
0: I think there's truth to that, I would say.
1: You know what looks great too, Matt? 8.85.
2: Yeah, seriously.
1: It's another one of those numbers when it first came out, you're like,

0: That was a heck of a negotiation too.
1: Like yeah.
0: There were some boxing gloves in that negotiation.
1: Yeah, like the ones
0: like the UFC fight on the weekend.
2: Yeah, or the one that we're trying to sell between Jason Buchla and Sam Cosentino on their draft rankings.
0: The number one pick.
2: Yeah, yeah, we're trying. It's not working very well. They like each other too much.
0: If I was Jason, I'd be careful.
1: He said
0: Sam Sam was educated on the streets of Woodbridge. That is not an easy place.
2: Books even said as much. He said, I would lose to Sammy Cause. Yeah. Alex Newhook, you mentioned him still on the ice there. He's really found his groove. 5 goals his last 4 games. 4 goals his last 2 games. Like, when you can have that kind of depth, and then you see other guys performing, like the Bull Dukes, and Valeno made a great play on the Bull Duke goal last night. Like, other guys are performing. It really does... You know, it goes without saying, make it a lot easier for your stars who aren't performing to kind of settle back in when they know that other guys are pulling their weight too.
0: Yeah, and that's the difference in this series. I really believe it. If you were to go down the 18 skaters and you would say who's contributing and who's playing well, you'd have more check marks next to Montreal names than you would Sabres names. And that has to change if the Sabres are gonna come back in this.
3: It's pretty. I'm just checking out my Puckpedia here too, man. Not one of these guys is UFA. The only UFA they have is Liney.
0: Yeah. And he's out there right now too.
2: Okay, so Jakub Dobish has played well, and on the other side, I'm not pinning the loss on him, but do you think there's a serious consideration for putting UPL back in the pipes?
0: I think they have to be thinking about it. I really liked what Roth said last night. He really protected him. The thing I was thinking was, if you go back to when Lyon showed up in the Boston series, they put him in the third period of game 2 because he'd been out, and then they started him and he went on a tear. I was a little bit surprised that they didn't do Lukanen there, that they didn't maybe give Lukanen the third period to get him going and then so he could be ready to play. But they, again, I don't think that was Lyon. I think he made some really great saves. And I think he prevented it from being worse than it was. I just probably think if you think that Lukanen still has any chance to be your number one here, you have to be thinking about putting him in this game.
2: Okay, shifting over to the other series that was played last night, Anaheim evens things up with Vegas. And when you look at the ice time distribution, you see Cutter Gauthier played less than both Ross Johnson and Jeffrey Viel. Andy had 3 assists, but it's the old guy, Alex Killorn. 20 minutes, 19 seconds. He led all Ducks forwards in ice time. They just feel like they have so much depth that it really is whoever's going is going to go, and we're still going to find ways to win because of this depth.
0: Yeah, and I agree, and I think the Ducks have shown they're a pretty resilient group. Quenneville has a really good pulse on that team. You know, Ian Moore had a great series against Edmonton as a forward. They put him on D. They put Zellweger in. They combined for a goal. It's the second time that Quenneville probably could have changed and not started Doskal. He did. Doskal backs him, plays well. You know, everybody deals with injuries. Man, Vegas looks like a different team when Stone's not there.
1: Yeah.
0: Everything just seems so much harder for them. You know, the one thing I really do believe, and it happened in the Utah series, is Vegas gets better as the series goes longer, but that will really be tested without Stone. I don't know what his situation is, but if they're missing him for any extended period of time, that's a real problem for them.
2: For Vegas, in the loss, yes, but Mitch Marner, 16 points in these playoffs. He leads all playoff scores. He's got 6 goals. That took him 3 playoffs to get. His last 3 playoffs, he had a combined 6 goals. This just looks like a player that, I don't want to say has the shackles off, but going to a different environment for an organization that's already won can really looks like it can do wonders for your career, especially for a player like that.
0: Well, look, I mean, first of all, the other big thing for them last night was their hurdle score. Because if Stone's going to be out, they desperately need him to get going. And if you're Vegas, you hope that opens the floodgates for him. I actually thought that the biggest thing that happened to them in that game was that Hurdle scored, so maybe he can feel good about himself for a change, because he's really been struggling. You know, the Marner thing, I think it's obvious, yes. The less pressure, the

0: the less intense spotlight has really helped him a lot. I don't think there's any question about that. But the discourse is just making me crazy. Like, let's just move on here. He's gone. He left. He went somewhere else. Everybody needs to get on with their lives.
1: So, what about Austin Matthews?
0: I don't know. Like, I don't know where that's going to go here. We'll see. We'll see where it goes. I think the Leafs want him back.
1: Yep.
0: I think in a perfect world, he would be back. I just think that he wants to see what the plan is and believe that it works. And we'll see when it comes down to that. I looked into Berube today. I heard nothing. So we'll see where that goes. We'll see. I don't really have any clarity yet on, is he 100% coming back? Is he 100% not? We'll see.
1: Is he got 2 years contractually?
0: Yeah, I think he's got a 4-year deal. I think okay. That's what he's done. So we'll see. We'll see where it all goes. Now, the other one today, and it looks like the Sedins, I said this morning on the pod that they've been asked. It looks like that's going to happen, that they're going to take a bigger role. I can't say 100% certainty yet, but after we reported it this morning, it sounds like they're preparing for that. I don't know how it's all going to work. And I think we're all trying to figure out here, who's going to be the head of the hockey operations. I think they were getting close to deciding. It looks like it's going to be either Johnson or Gold. And also, will there be any other changes to their front office? I think we're going to get some clarity this week around this.
2: Okay, the Carolina Hurricanes, they sweep away the Philadelphia Flyers. For the Flyers, looking at this team, like, this is a great story that they were able to go two rounds in the playoffs. And the Hurricanes are a really good team. We acknowledge that. But when I look at Philadelphia,

0: Flyers, have really tried to be aggressive to find the kinds of things you're talking about for some time now. It's just hard because those players don't become available. The thing with Mitchkov, anytime you have a guy like that who was a healthy scratch twice in the playoffs, people call you and they say, what are you thinking here? My overall position on it is this. He's still young. He's got a lot of talent. He's been through a lot. A Russian player in North America. I would be wary about giving this guy up on this guy too soon. I think this is where the organization, the agent, the player, and the coach have to work together and say, you know, this kid's really talented. He was a high pick for a reason. We better exhaust all options here before we move on. I mean, you never know. Somebody can make you a great trade offer that you can't turn down. But I think generally I look at it like when you get these players at the top of the draft, they're hard to replace. And I would exhaust every option before I moved on from someone like this. He would have to tell me it's unworkable before I would be convinced to do that.
1: How much of that is the relationship with the coach, too? Because Rick Tocchet clearly showed his stripes here, right? Like, they were, everybody thought they were down and out after the Olympics, and they make the playoffs.
0: I would exhaust every option before I moved on from someone like this. He would have to tell me it's unworkable before I would be convinced to do that.
1: How much of that is the relationship with the coach, too? Because Rick Tocchet clearly showed his stripes here, right? Like, they were, everybody thought they were down and out after the Olympics, and they make the playoffs. They win a round against their state rivals. Like, that, I'm assuming that's going to be a massive conversation this offseason, too.
0: Yeah, and you know what? Like, Rick Tocchet did a good job there this year. But it's everybody. Like, you know, I compare it to Jay Feaster telling John Tortorella and Vincent LeCavalier, if I was in charge, that would be my... You would have to prove to me, Matty, that it can't work. You would have to prove it to me. And then I would be mad that it can't work. Because remember the fanfare, they drafted this guy on there.
1: Yep.
0: He wanted to be a Flyer. You know, he didn't want to play for a lot of other teams. He wanted to be a Flyer. So how can you recapture... You would have to tell me that it's impossible to recapture that magic before I would give up on it.
2: Friedz, your talk this morning, you mentioned it's seeming that almost like a new guard with some of these general manager interviews. So like the Mark Bergevins of the world, like that veteran isn't getting as much traction as some of the younger guys. Is that still the case with Nashville as far as you understand it?
0: I think so. I know they interviewed Tom Fitzgerald.
2: Yep.
0: You know, I have to tell you, part of me, Mike, is wondering if they're waiting to see how Vancouver sorts out here. Because they wanted to talk to Johnson.
2: Oh, okay.
0: It didn't happen. And if he isn't Vancouver's choice, do they circle back on him again? I don't know. That's just me thinking out loud. But they haven't hired anyone here for a reason. So I'm trying to figure out what it is.
1: Well, they still have time to reach the longest conclave, which was 3 years in Nashville. So they've got lots of time before they start breaking any records up by the time they find their next GM.
0: First of all, I think that is a great comparison. It makes me laugh. And I'm impressed you know that, Matty.
1: I had to look it up. It's from the 1200s.
0: I will say, though, I don't think this one will go 3 years. I'm confident in making that prediction.
1: It was from 1268 to 1271. So there's your trivia. December 1268 to September 1271.
2: Hey, caught you on the... Hey, by the way, Friedz, how nice call out on the jacket on Dylan. On the how sharp these guys...
1: Wow.
2: These dudes, you very careful. These new young whippersnappers are sitting in your chair.
0: Jacket,
2: that was an awesome look.
0: That was a beautiful jacket.
1: Yeah. And he could beat you up too. Better be careful.
2: Yep.
1: Lots of guys. You know what? That one panel was pretty good. Pretty tough. Yeah. Okay. The
0: Kevin was the softest member of that panel.
1: I'm sure he's listening. Okay, game four tonight, the Wild and the Avs, and like that was as dominant a performance as Minnesota has had in these playoffs. They were so good, and against obviously a really good Colorado team. But I was saying, like, that Quinn Hughes goal, like, watch the feet for one thing, and then watch the flex in the stick as he absolutely rips.

0: one past the goalie. Like, he's another one of those players, and you talked about Lane Hutson. The TV doesn't do him justice. I know he's regarded as one of the best defensemen in the world, but my oh my, if the TV doesn't do that guy justice, it's incredible what he does in person.
1: It is great. You know, they're fantastic players to watch. They really are. I'm sorry, boys. The room's opening. I got to go.
0: Oh, okay. Beware Lane Hutson and Alex Newhook. Elliot is coming. See you, Preach. That was Around the NHL with Elliot Freeman, brought to you by your local Toyota dealers. Let's do the few to five here. Five things we were looking forward to going into the weekend and how they all played out. Number one, natural disasters set to collide.
2: And you know what happened? Hold on.
0: Hold.
2: Minnesota friendly, Minnesota unfriendly.
0: Yep.
2: Yeah. But I don't mind this one bit because I think Bill Guerin has done a masterful job.
0: Took some swings.
2: Of going, building this friggin' team. I love it. Wallstedt comes back in, looks amazing. Plus, you know, the regular seasons these guys have had, like, I mean, listen to Jim Nill's press conference, which was, if there's not a more likable, respectable human being in the hockey world than Jim Nill, I'd have to find him somewhere. However, thinking about how great those teams were, right? And he is talking about, they got to find a way to make it easier for Colorado. Like, that whoever wins that President's Trophy, it should mean more than what it means.
0: Sure.
2: Right? So he's always thinking about other teams out there, and you think about, you know, they're not blowing that up. But when those three teams, the powerful regular season they had, it would have been a shame if one of them hadn't got off the mat and reminded Colorado how great the regular season was. And I would be surprised if this one doesn't go 6 or 7 now. Because it was such a, it wasn't a we snuck one out.
0: No.
2: It's we got you right in the chops.
0: Yeah.
2: Right? And this is what we're capable of doing. And, you know, now you got maybe a little bit of doubt in the Colorado net. And it just put a little adversity. I mean, a little adversity. And now the other natural disaster, sorry, we'll have Hot Rod on here in a second. But
0: lots of time to
2: that's
0: think.
2: About as thorough. And I know we sit there and say, and it didn't feel like a sweep against Ottawa, but it was. It felt like a sweep against Philly.
0: It did, yes.
2: But not like a...
0: It wasn't a blowout.
2: They were competitive games and stuff like that, but it was like, there was the one game in particular too when they had the 2-goal lead. And Carolina, it'll be interesting to look how many times during the regular season I thought they were out of games and found their way back in it.
0: Yep.
2: They're deep. They're healthy. They're going to be rested.
0: That's a scary combination. Yeah,
2: that's one to talk about because it's very interesting. And a guy that, if there's anybody that's going to keep these guys honest, I know they were joking 2 days off. I guess he yelled out, Martinuk yelled out after the fact, but of games and found their way back in it.
0: Yep.
2: They're deep. They're healthy. They're going to be rested.
0: That's a scary combination. Yeah,
2: that's one to talk about because it's very interesting. And a guy that, if there's anybody that's going to keep these guys honest, I know they were joking 2 days off. I guess he yelled out, Martinuk yelled out after the fact, but that's a long time.
0: So of their four wins, four have been decided by one goal.
2: Yeah.
0: Two have been decided by two, and one of them included an empty netter. But it also just shows their comfortability playing in low scoring games.
2: Yeah. And you got to think, one softy, maybe?
0: Yep.
2: The whole in eight games?
0: Maybe two.
2: Well, and it could have been two, the one Slavin.
0: It's one for
2: the one
0: sure.
2: That Slavin picked out.
0: Yep.
2: The whole in eight games?
0: Maybe two.
2: Well, and it could have been two, the one Slavin.
0: It's one for
2: the one
0: sure.
2: That Slavin picked out. That's, and you hate to say it, but you're almost now, you're just kind of getting used to this is what he is. It's a good feeling to have.
0: Yeah, no kidding. Number two, Leafs off the mats.
2: Well, not yet. Yeah, just trying to figure it out what's going on. See, again, so much positivity surrounding the, I mean, people can try and turn it into a negativity about who they're going to take or how is this going to spin out, but there's nothing but good. Like, it's been a different vibe altogether. Now, I think the part that's kind of unique about what they're going through now is they've kind of got to do what's, I guess, in what they call it in internal, Seattle did like an internal audit.
0: Internal audit, yeah.
2: This is interesting because I get the impression now, like in the past when new groups come in, they kind of like Treleving did, like he brings like two or three of his own guys and then he just keeps everybody and you kind of inherit. And then you have guys like, you know, Wes Clark that works for you for a year. No, not, but he, instead of just going right away, you know, it's, I think this one is they're going through a massive

0: employees, and there's going to be a lot of changes.
1: Yep.
0: I think there's going to be a lot of changes, and they've got to take their time to do that because there's huge days coming up. These guys are going to be running into the draft. They're going to be running into free agency, and I think winning that first pick, that lottery ball, just changes the whole dynamic of that.
1: Number three, thorough GM searches or conclaves.
0: Elliot just
1: we still wait.
0: I can't believe, like, wouldn't it be something that Nashville goes, I would struggle with the fact that Vancouver doesn't give permission to Johnson to go to Nashville. They hold on to him for a 2-month search, and then Nashville gets Johnson.
1: Yeah,
0: it's strange.
1: It's very strange.
0: Because you've heard, I mean, these other guys have been lightning, but there's been a ton of names mentioned. There's some, and again, the veteran guys that are out there, whether they're in, you know, Fitzgerald's name's out there, Fitzy, like Ron Francis is out there, you know, Bergevin. So it does seem that some of these groups, and then in Vancouver, it's like, okay, Jim Rutherford's there. Oh, by the way, after this announcement, I'm stepping down, and the Sedins are going to take more of a role, like,
1: There's a lot of questions.
0: It'd be very interesting to see if Sedin's, you feel that it's going to be the same, the guy that what's in the organization, right?
1: Yeah.
0: Unless they were involved in every interview process, which they weren't.
1: Yeah. So, we'll see. Number four, let's roll through these last two quick because we've got to get a break in Rod Brindamore. Number four, Habs need to get muddy. They got muddy.
0: They did. Buffalo. I mean, I thought it was great that Thompson scored early because he's struggled in the series. And, you know, it was a fortunate goal, rough bounce, but buried it early. And then Montreal just kept coming. I do believe that you're probably going to see it's not that it's Lions' fault, but it's almost the time to flip the page and get our
1: UPL back.
0: Get him back in for a shot. See if they can change the tide of that way. But Montreal, they can get down and dirty with anybody. And now that, like, you all of a sudden you've kind of woken up. Caulfield just looked like a different player after he scored that goal. Just like the weight of the world off his shoulders.
1: Yeah. Pretty empty net too far.
0: Yeah.
1: Great play by Hudson.
0: Yeah. Hudson looks like he's going to be creeping into Norris Trophy votes.
1: Oh, yeah.
0: In his future.
1: Very soon. Number five, Danhouse mystery partner. Or in this case, it was multiple.
0: Oh, man.
1: We had a mini housing.
0: Yeah, he pulled out a mini housing and then he, Kit, whatever his name is, slammed him back in there and he came out with a bunch of mini housings.
1: Kind of anti-climactic.
0: It wasn't really.
1: Somebody did make a point about this and I saw it online.
0: I saw it not live. Put it that way.
1: Yeah,
0: I didn't Danhausen, but I did see it afterwards. It looked like the kids and everybody involved was getting quite the laugh out of it. But
1: somebody made the point, because people, like, there's a lot of purists that are like, oh, that stuff doesn't fly. And they said, you know, that wrestling, it really started at the circus.
0: Yeah.
1: Which has clowns and comedians, and it's a show.
0: You used to go back when I used to make my, like, when I used to get taken to professional wrestling, where there was like Trent and all the small little stops along the way. That was a big part of it.
1: Yeah. Like
0: the little guys.
1: Yeah.
0: That wrestling was, that was a huge part of it.
1: Sky Lolo, Fuzzy Cupid,
0: Little Beaver. Yeah.
1: They're all there. And then there was Dink and Doink from when I was a kid.
0: Part of that, you can't tell me, because the guy's merchandise is more than anybody else.
1: Yeah.
0: Forever. If that, at the whole soul of it, it's to just have a mental break.
1: Yes.
0: So that's the way I have it. So that's, if you can't get more of a mental break than this guy.
1: No. Not at all. All right, we got to take a break. When we come back, he is the head coach of the conference final bound Carolina Hurricanes. Rod Brindamore joins us when we come back. 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
3: Time now for Sportsnet 650 traffic from the 1130 News Radio Traffic Center. Everyone through Delta, a truck lost their load on the Highway 17 eastbound exit from southbound Highway 99, where the exit is closed. You could detour southbound on Highway 99 to Highway 91 and then take Highway 17. Roadwork in Surrey is 64th at 152, affecting east and westbound. And then Vancouver roadwork is on Hastings west of Boundary, seeing delays both ways. BCAA members always save a shell with 3 cents off per liter. It's a match made at the pump. In the

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0: for $5.99, including tax. $1 from every pizza goes to Kids at Variety Ontario. Tomorrow only, while quantities last.
1: Maddie, there's a goalie change?
0: Yes.
1: Colorado?
0: Mackenzie Blackwood getting his first start of the playoffs tonight.
1: It's just, it's a little thing, but it's a little chink in the armor.
0: Yeah, and then you start to wonder what he's like. Like, look at what happened with Gustafson in his first game in the playoffs. It didn't look very good.
1: You won't know until
0: it happens, 100%.
1: Until the first, because that first shot on Gustafson.
0: It was a ball hockey goal.
1: Was not a...
0: Actually, I would even go, it was a street hockey goal.
1: It was an oopie.
0: Yeah. But, listen, they bounced back in quite the fashion at home, Minnesota, the other night. And
1: it's funny.
0: Really impressive.
1: Playoff start. What was the one thing we were worried about Colorado not being able to do? Like, during the regular season, what was their biggest negative?
0: Colorado's?
1: Their power play.
0: Oh, yeah.
1: And it's hitting at a 23.8%.
0: That's not quite Carolina's penalty kill, but...
1: Well...
0: What's that at, 98% now?
1: That would be... 95%.
0: Looks like my average in college.
1: That's yeah. Oh, that's right.
0: That's right. College, not high school.
1: Yeah.
0: Very focused.
1: It's amazing, eh? When you think, well, obviously so much to do with goaltending, but they work so hard. They're so fast. They arrive. They seem to, I mean, that's obviously good coaching, but they just seem to be arriving as the puck's arriving.
0: Yeah. It's crazy. Like, what? The teams that are remaining, like, you look at Carolina and what they've done. They're going back to the conference final. You look at that series between Minnesota and Colorado. And even the Vegas-Anaheim series has been great. Montreal, but, like, it's good.
1: It's so
0: good hockey here.
1: Is it not? Yeah. Yeah.
0: Like, it's
1: new. Are people getting when they want? Because these are kind of new rivalries, too, right?
0: Yeah. Well, the other part is there's no real boring teams either, right?
1: Oh, no. Well, no.
0: Rodhausen might join us at in the next block. So we might be open here, which is fine.
1: An extra
0: perfect
1: couple extra sets.
0: More time. That's fine.
1: He might join. Is he still joining us?
0: I believe so. Yeah. It just looks like he's going to. Yeah, it looks like he's going to jump on at 1 p.m. Eastern. Okay, and he's... All right, he's on the phone now. Do you have to get in... Rod Brindamore is our guest here. Do you have to get another set in? Like, what... everybody wants to know, what time were you in the gym this morning after a victory in a series?
2: Well, yeah, I get to drop my kid off at school today because we're off. So I didn't get there until about 8 after dropping him off, but...
0: Slacking.
2: take advantage of those days when I can.
1: Sounds good. Well, you do, after an incredible start, congratulations on your start. Obviously, plenty of work left to be done, but got to be exceptionally proud. Now, what do you, like, we talk about, rest versus rust. This is a unique one. Give us an idea of what you, I think it was Martin Nuke that yelled out 2 days off or something. You know, you guys have your, in the room there. Yeah. So a couple of days just away from everybody. And then what's the plan?
2: Well, we had it. It's kind of very similar to last series. We had, I think, I don't know, 8 days off too, or whatever it was. So we're kind of going to follow that blueprint. You know, it's a little bit uncharted, but you know, we'll take whatever we got to do to get to be one of the last four teams standing. So it's just about staying sharp and not, I don't want to overdo it. We want to give them a little mental break too. Yeah, I think getting away is going to be good. And so we'll practice for sure and, you know, got to stay in condition and keep sharpening the knife. But we're certainly not going to overdo it here early and try to ramp up once we know, you know, get closer to it.
1: It's a crazy time of year for assistant coaches as well because I'm obviously probably when one of them each gets dealt a team to start breaking down the nuts and bolts. At what point, right, so it'll be as you're just keeping them physically and mentally ready, I guess you got to, before you start pouring on what your opponent's capable of, it's amazing how much time could be left in that other series.
2: Yeah. Yeah, well, we're not going to dive too much in. We know the other two teams very well. We don't want to waste time, that's for sure.
1: No.
2: So we kind of worry about our group, and then once we, you know who our opponents are going to be.

0: be for sure, then obviously we're going to hammer home that. That's kind of how we do it. But it is, you know, at this time of year, it's obviously more about getting your group playing your game. And then obviously once we know, we'll certainly dive into the other thing.
1: Well, could you fathom, I mean, when you start to think about it, I mean, obviously last year what happened with Durant, I think, like, having this kid, Stankoven, just playing his lights out and quietly, the fountain of youth. Talk about some guys, people get into this, come get into new settings and just look like they was made and built for them. Just a little bit about Taylor Hall's game right now. He's just been outstanding.
0: Yeah. It's been awesome. You know, I'm really proud of him, to be honest. He's, you know, comes in with the pedigree that he had, and, you know, you're always a little worried, okay, how's this guy going to, you know, simulated into our group, and what kind of attitude is he going to bring? And for a superstar player, because, I mean, that's the pedigree he brought to us. He just was whatever I got to do, and didn't always play with the top guys even. I had him even on the fourth line for a while, and it was never any attitude or anything even. And then it was actually the opposite. It was, you know, whatever I got to do, and then, you know, he's actually gotten better, I think. You're not teaching Taylor Hall how to play offensively, but away from the puck has been, he's committed to that, and he's gotten better and better. And so this is why I think that line's clicking, or has, is, you know, they have the puck. And a lot of it is the way they're playing away from it. So he's bought in as well as anyone, and he's obviously playing as well as anyone.
2: Another guy on, you know, Jackson Blake scores the series clincher against the Flyers. He's got 11 points. Like, if you were to look at your, and if, maybe you're not looking at the stats like this, but if I had asked the layman and said, hey, the three leading scorers on the Carolina Hurricanes would be Taylor Hall, Jackson Blake, Logan Stankoven, and Sebastian Aho would have 4 points in 8 games, people would probably be like, wow, that was a pretty short playoff for them. And yet your depth has really come through here. Obviously, depth at this point of the year is very important, but looking at your group, how much of it is also, you know, this time of year, these guys know what it's like to get through because you guys have had a lot of playoff experience?
0: Yeah, well, I think it's paying off to this point. I think it certainly helped. These guys have been through a lot as a group, and even the young guys last year got a good taste, and I think it does help. It's been there, and, you know, nothing we haven't seen. There's nothing they haven't seen, you know, where it's going good, when it's going bad, when, you know, the game's kind of going all hairy, the game's, you know, the refereeing, everyone always, whatever. We've already experienced all this stuff. So I think that has a good impact for us, and positive one. And, you know, obviously we hope that continues, because it's going to get tougher, as we know. But it's, again, we've been there before, so hopefully we've learned from it.
2: Speaking of officials, Rod, I can't wait for them to have the Rod cam going when something happens in a game, because that's one of the most entertaining things, is watching you on the bench. Now, having said that, were you more vocal with referees as a player or now as a coach?
0: Neither. I only get upset when I should. let's be real on that. So that's the first thing. And I never had. Here's the other thing. I've coached for 8 years, really 15, because I was assistant coach for 7 before I was head coach. I got 3 minor penalties. So it's not like, you know, I usually know where the line is, and I have a real good relationship with most of them. That when the line's getting close, they let me know, and then I back off. Yeah, so that's just, you know, I get it. The coach Campbell, I'm an emotional guy. I get into the games. That's just how I got to do it. I hate that they just come over to me. I mean, get the camera away from me. You like it. I can tell you what, the league doesn't like it, because they give me a hard time about it. So you need to tell them that that's good TV, and maybe they'll lay off me a little bit.
2: I will send a note to Bill Daly after this show is done.
1: Speaking of positive emotions, how cool, I mean, you're a Philadelphia Flyer, you're obviously the poster for the Canadian, but you had to be somewhat, and not reading into it, thrilled with the atmosphere being back in Philly for those games, definitely. Just for the Philly fan base even as well.
0: Yeah, 100%. I mean, I you know, played there a long time and just loved my time there, and had a lot of great relationships.

0: relationship, still have him, great friends with Bill Barber. He's still part of the organization. I was happy for the team to make the playoffs because that's a great fan base and they deserve a good team and they have it now. So, I mean, obviously wanted to kick their butt, but, you know, it's I'm happy for them because they are a good hockey community, great hockey, organization, and I'm glad that they're back.
1: Another area you got to be thrilled with is your goaltending. I mean, and it's not. Again, there was there was a once off goal in the first series, and right away, like it was just he was right back to his game. They didn't get him rattled, nothing. I mean, I love the fact we had you on early in the year, and when Bussy was kind of making his run, and you said it was good because he was actually pissed off in the other net, and he was really starting to focus and battle. I just think the whole team, the whole rallying point. I wonder sometimes, does he spend a lot of time? Because I mean, I know him and Harry and Eller's like from the same town. Like they're pretty close.
0: I don't think they're from the same town.
1: Pretty close though.
0: They're definitely they're definitely tight. You know, they're same country and they've put that hockey country on the map too. You know what they've done with that the Danish hockey. So. Yeah, Freddie's been great. We know that. I mean, I think if there's one thing that's probably been the most important improvement that we've had in this little run here, it's definitely been in that area.
1: Yeah, and you can't, and you always talk about when you're getting credit for the leadership and the culture, and rightfully so, even though you deny it. How about your captain? Seems like months ago, Jordan Staal started your playoffs off by just saying, okay, to Chuck, let's... you're not.
0: Yeah.
1: I'm going to take liberties with my team, or at least set the tone. And you guys have just kept chugging since then. Just about. I mean, you talk about it all the time, but what a leader! Yeah. What a leader you got in George Staal.
0: Yeah. Well, I do talk about it a lot because I get asked it now. But this is not anything new. You know, you know this.
1: Yeah.
0: You were around for a while. It's every night and it's every day. For 14 years.
1: Yeah.
0: That's what it's been. So, you know, it's not surprising to me, or the guys in the room. It's just, that's how he is. And again, you said it, that's what a leader is goes out there and just does it day in, day out. It's not a guy that has to, everybody can talk the talk. I mean, but he do back it up, and he's the ultimate back it up guy, for me. And again, super, super lucky as a coach to have that as your

0: Herning is Anderson, right?
1: Yes. Okay, one more before I let you run here, Rod. I wanted to ask you about the penalty kill, because you guys had a good penalty kill during the regular season. You were 11th in the league, but you guys have taken it to another level right now. Why has the penalty kill had so much more success in the playoffs?
2: Why do you think?
1: Because you guys are really good.
3: They're selfless. Well, they block shots. They get in front of you.
1: They're doing everything.
2: But we are 11th in the league because Jacob Slavin missed half the year.
1: Yeah, that's true.
2: Check our numbers when he showed back up.
1: That's a really good point.
0: Like, you look a lot happier in the coach camp with him in the lineup.
2: So,
3: that was a pretty nice play. Well, yeah, he may be.
2: These guys work hard. These guys, they work hard too. I think at the end of the day, the penalty kills got outworked the power play, and these guys that I throw out there night in, night out, that's their goal.
0: How many rounds of golf will the assistant general manager get in this 10-day layoff?
2: Good question.
0: Well, will he get 36 a day?
2: Well, I'm pretty sure he went to Pine Valley the other day when we were in Philly. So,
0: he's got the best gig. He's got the best gig ever.
2: He does. Yeah.
0: Well, Roddy, keep up the great work, my friend. Everybody thinks it's easy. Just keep cruising along. It's been fun to watch. I'm sure Tom would like a couple more home gates. Maybe like squeeze out another extra home game in the next round. But keep up the great work. It's been fun to watch, my friend.
1: Yeah, and we'll be sending that text to Bill Daly after to tell him we love the Rod Cam.
2: lay off. I don't need to hear anymore. I'm good.
1: Thanks a lot, Rod. Roddy. Appreciate it.
2: All right, guys. See ya.
1: Rod Brindamore, head coach of the Carolina Hurricanes, the conference final bound Carolina Hurricanes.
0: Got called out, Matty.
1: What's
0: Rod
1: that?
0: Doesn't want any pressure on the coach camp.
1: It still is. He's passionate.
0: Oh, my God.
1: I love it.
0: And you get it, too, because he does that. He's got that move where he walks backwards down the bench and he's walking backwards as he's yelling forwards. He's walking backwards. It's classic.
1: And he's got the veins upon veins pumping.
0: And he's given himself seven years. It's three bench minors. That's pretty good. But he also did say, you got to tell me when the line's being crossed. You can't light me up and tell me I crossed the line. Tell me I'm getting close to the line.
1: He said usually they do.
0: This one was like a...
1: All right, Rod, that's enough. All right, we got to take a break. When we come back, I want to ask the question. This will get a lot of people going. Does Austin Matthews look at what Mitch Marner's doing, not in Toronto, and say,
0: there's nothing.
1: There's nothing. It's called it's a tease.
0: Shh. Okay.
1: Let it breathe.
0: Oh, thank you. Okay.
1: We'll be back with more. 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
6: If we're going through Delta, there's a truck that lost its load on the Highway 17 eastbound exit from southbound Highway 99, where the exit is closed. You can detour southbound on Highway 99 to Highway 91 and then to Highway 17. If you're going through Surrey, there's ongoing roadwork on 64th at 152 affecting east and westbound, and SkyTrain construction has reduced lanes both ways on Fraser Highway from 138th in Surrey to 201A in Langley. 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In the 1130 News Traffic Center, I'm Dawn Powers.
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16: 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Okay, we'll try this one again.
17: No.
16: So my question was, you know, Mitch Marner's having a really good playoff. Does Austin Matthews look at this and go, no?
17: Okay,
16: I'll follow up. Why not?
17: It's two completely different animals. Different. That's like, okay, I mean, I guess at certain points, when he's sitting on his couch, Connor McDavid wonders what it'd be like to be other places. I just don't think, I think it's,
16: but
17: it's, I know, and we're supposed to have these conversations. I don't think for 1 second right now, and if I'm right, maybe if when the, I guess when Chyka goes down there, Austin Matthews, we talked about the different things. He could be sitting there going, I got a contract. I love being a Leaf, right? Let's get better, right? Now, if the conversation is different, I mean, there's so many different polarizing. It went from Mitch Marner was the guy that had to get out of town. We can't get him out of town. Now he's out of town. oh my God, he's good again. He was a 100-point guy here too.
5: He's a good player.
17: Yeah, he was a great player. And then he went and he'd do great things in the Olympics and or the Four Nations. We go, why doesn't he do that here consistently in the big games? And it's a team dynamic. And it, but bottom line, the one thing this team learned is you need the Mitch Marners of the world to get yourself into the playoffs.
5: Uh-huh.
17: Because there was massive chemistry between him and Austin Matthews. And they kept trying people out that couldn't have that, that didn't have that chemistry. It's like you said, it's, some people think it's easier to play with great players. It's not. So he goes on to a place that clearly has a different culture, current culture of expectations, recent Stanley Cup victories, have been winning ever since they got into the league. Other than 1 year, which was a bit of a blip.
5: Well, they had so many injuries. Right?
17: And he's not counted. I mean, he's not being asked to be the guy that's getting, you know, grinded 24/7 when he's not at the rink. And he's just playing hockey. And, I mean, Tortorella would have been able to see that. Everybody expected that that was going to, you know, implode. And it's not like they haven't. They still got work to do. Like, Anaheim's cooking here. Cooking with gravy. Was it a quote? Or the big,
5: gas.
17: Big bark. Big Barker. But it's no.
5: That's
17: it's,
5: what he says?
17: Yeah, you're cooking with gravy. Yeah, he does say that.
5: Okay.
17: So if you look at it, he would have seen this from the U.S. bench, watching Marner play big minutes and play big moments for Team Canada. So he's doing exceptionally well. I think the one thing that's the factor there is the stone factor, right? Like this guy's obviously some masterful, masterclass leader. And

0: surgery that might be required. And again, we're not medical doctors, but this clearly is a back issue. And anybody that's had, I think Wendell Clark talked to me about, it's the worst injury. It's just debilitating.
1: Well, right? When where he got hurt, you look at it and go,
0: yeah, no, but that tells you how bad it is. And if you, I mean, you were talking about trying to get in and out of your car.
1: Yeah, that wasn't fun.
0: Right? You just imagine a guy that's not the most fleet of foot anyways, right? Like, this guy's like not a flowing skater. For him to be able to get around the ice, the amount of exertion he puts on his back, it's got to be just excruciating. And to not play tells you how bad.
1: Yeah,
0: it's got to be
1: at this time of year. Yeah,
0: yeah.
1: Here's the John.
0: But yeah, so and then go back to the other guy. He's got here. Here's the thing we said. Could you imagine if you're like, what if you're in a? Again, I can't remember who's talking about this. So if you're sitting there, like right now, Matthews holds all the cards, right?
1: Yep.
0: Because he's got the no move. I don't think anybody thinks that one Matthews is going to get to a point. The Leafs won't let it happen, and I don't think Auston Matthews. If Auston Matthews, for whatever reason, if they decide they're going to be moving on in different directions, I think he wants his legacy to be so solid here in Toronto that he's not going to let it get to a point that it got to with Marner.
1: Yeah,
0: right.
1: I think that's probably fair. Yeah.
0: But and again, and then there was the other thing we said is, so if he goes down there and he says, listen, are you all in? And he says, yeah, okay, I'll sign. I want Kaprizov's contract, right? I'm staying. I love it here. Then you got another discussion about, okay, we better figure out how healthy he is moving forward and that these injuries are a thing in the past because we need the best, healthiest version of Auston Matthews that we can get.
1: Totally. Here's the John Tortorella quote on Mitch Marner.
0: You guys
1: don't see the stuff he does. People here, people in Toronto, they don't see any of the things he brings to a game, even if he doesn't score a goal. So that narrative is a bunch of bull-ish.
0: Hmm?
1: So there you go.
0: Only Torts is like,
1: he doesn't care.
0: When he defends his players, it's awesome.
1: Yeah.
0: He's living life. He's loving life. He's living in Vegas. He's got a great team. Torts is okay.
1: I think he's fine. By the way, Torts is not talking about injuries either. Shockingly enough. Another note from the weekend. Macklin Celebrini.
0: Captain.
1: Named captain of
0: Captain Celebrini.
1: Of Team Canada at the World Championships, John Tavares and Ryan O'Reilly will be his assistants. Like, I don't know what exactly, like, it's a great honor for a 19-year-old kid because they could have gone with one of the older guys as the captain and nobody would have said boo. But
0: I just
1: this
0: think
1: is pretty cool.
0: It's a tip of the cap, passing the torch leadership-wise for the group that's there. I mean, obviously, I'm not even going to say that. Like, you got to think that, who knows with Crosby, I'm not going to not, like, he might find a way, another fountain of youth. It seems the reasonable progression of is the handing, just because he won a game, he missed it, that Connor McDavid's the next in line for that. But I loved it. I thought it was awesome. I mean, for one,

0: I need a break. And he's like, he was like got 1 foot off the ice and right back into it. So I think I thought it was really good. Nice ceremony. Our guy, Misha Donskoy, there announcing him. It'll be fun. That's a hell of a roster.
1: Well, and here's the other part too. Like, I don't know how many players have been named captain of their national team before they've been named captain of their own team.
0: Right? That's a good one.
1: I don't know how many there are, but it's probably not a very long list. But I'd imagine that Macklin Celebrini signs a long-term extension and is named captain at the same time off we go. That's probably the way I would do it if I were Mike Greer. Seems like a foregone conclusion at this point. And I'd imagine that Chicago does the same thing with Connor Bedard. Right? By the way, Chicago floating around the fourth overall pick. And I'd imagine they're looking at a forward that helps them now. Like, so you have number four. What could you I don't know. Maybe it's hard for you to answer because, you know, looking at the draft board and who knows. But what do you think you could get for number four? Like, do you think you get a top six player that slots into your line? I mean, at this point, it's probably got to be a top line winger to play with Connor Bedard. Do you think that is available, or do you got to add to that to get what you're looking for Bedard?
0: It all depends what floats down the road here, because you just don't know what's out there. There might be a name somewhere. Somebody, when these playoffs are over, look at their situation and say, you know, cap wise or whatever, it's time to move on from this player. But yeah, you should be able to get a top six guy. 100%. I mean, I think it's going to be really fascinating to see what happens. I think there's going to be some movement at the top there, whether it's the Leafs, whether it's Chicago. It's just like there's certain teams, right? Maybe they're ready to, like, you got to think Detroit and Chicago are kind of now on the clock. Detroit was last year as well to make that progress and to make some roster moves. We kind of got the impression from Detroit that they've got to do some shaking up with their roster. So there's a team I would look at that might be making a player of that ilk available. You know, you talk about maybe Winnipeg, who covets, their draft picks mightily, because it's not as easy for them to recruit free agents. So if they have a chance to move off from a forward, that might help Chicago right away for a fourth pick overall, which would allow them to make a great selection and then have that kid under contractual rights for some. It would make huge sense for a place like that that's been struggling to make that jump up, to get add another useful piece to their group.
1: So there's one team that is fascinating in all of this, and they aren't picking near the top of the first round, but they've got one player who needs a new contract, and that might be hard to do. And if they can kind of not retool, because they're a really good team, but add in a player that might be able to help out. Like, I wonder where the whole Jason Robertson thing fits into this draft and the top of the draft too. Like, that's gonna be a big ticket for Jason Robertson.
0: Yep.
1: And deservedly so. He had a great year, had a really good playoff. Albeit it was the short one for the Dallas Stars, but they're going to have a tough time fitting a big ticket into their cap situation. Now, if you could look at a team like maybe it's San Jose, maybe it's Chicago, and they can get, you know, a forward and a defenseman, or a pick and a defenseman to move, like whatever that package is, I wonder how aggressive both the Sharks and the Blackhawks are going to be picking at the top of the draft if they want guys that can help them right now. That would be a guy that would fit that conversation.
0: Yeah. And Detroit was another team.
1: Yes.
0: That was very much circled in regards to a place that Robertson might end up. I just can't fathom why he's just so valuable where he is in Dallas. But it'll be fascinating.
1: It's about fitting the money in, right?
0: Yeah.
1: Like, they've got, like, Thomas Harley jumps up to $10 million next year.
0: Yeah, well, they've got some depth on the back end. They might, I mean, it's Jim Nill.
1: No, I'm not doubting that.
0: He's going to, and again, he probably, he's kind of like, there's a reason why they named the general manager trophy the Jim Nill trophy. Was he won it? Like, he's going to have to give it up this year, I guess. Was it 3 years in a row or whatever he's won? Two or three?
1: Yeah, I think so.
0: Yeah, I think he knows his team better than most. They're not retooling or rebuilding around there. He's a

0: very critical piece. I always thought for some reason that I kind of wondered, did he show up in the playoffs? And I remember asking Pete DeBoer about that, and he said, yeah, he does. He scores in all different types of weather.
1: So, yeah.
0: But, I mean, he's a unicorn, though, in a sense that you're kind of getting 40 out of him, right?
1: Yeah.
0: Pretty much. And there's going to be a couple, and he usually throws the odd slump in there, but you're getting your 40, and you can't. That's like printing money. Huge value.
1: I do believe, and I
0: think those are good names, though, Matty, that you said that it'd be good targets for him. I don't know why. For some reason, Detroit was one that jumped out.
1: Detroit needs a center.
0: Yeah.
1: Like, they desperately need a center, much like the Philadelphia Flyers need a center. Like, that's where even the whole Robert Thomas conversation gets really intriguing this offseason.
0: Mm-hmm.
1: Because now you've invited more teams into the mix here. Now, not saying that at the deadline, some of these teams that are still trying to build for the future, because Robert Thomas's contract situation would, you know, allow them to still do that. It wasn't a rental or anything. But that's where, you know, Detroit found out that they didn't have enough. Do they make a push? You could make the argument that the Blackhawks would be fine getting another center, and they can move defensemen. Like, there's lots of these teams that could make a move like that and then go, okay, that works. The Robert Thomas thing is going to be fascinating. I know I said it last year, but with the cap going up, I do wonder if this year is more the summer of trades than it was last year. Because last year we didn't see very many, if any.
0: Yeah. And I think there's a bunch of teams that are looking to shake it up. You know what I mean? Like, that are either ticked off at their lack of progress this year, or it's time to take another step. And then you've got teams like, as I said, the Montreal Canadiens, they're just going to be able to sit back and, like, to look at, I'm just looking at that, they're raw and seeing that there's nobody other than Patrick Laine. Everybody's back.
1: And they got guys
0: making.
1: And they got guys coming too.
0: Oh, I mean, and you think about all the assets they have coming as well. So it should be, there's so much potential movement around. And then you've got teams that, again, when we talk about being on that proverbial clock, like, what are the Edmonton Oilers going to do?
1: Yeah.
0: To improve that roster. I mean, they've been called out by their superstars. They're on the hourglass is ticking. So it'll be good to see. It'll be good for our content, that is for sure.
1: Yeah. Looking at we talked about the Habs, and the one of the, you know, it was a hockey trade. It was Logan Mailloux going to St. Louis for Zach Bolduc. And Zach Bolduc came out of the gate just like a rocket ship. He was, I think it was like 7 goals his first 6 games, something like that. And he drastically cooled off. But he's been pretty impactful for them in the playoffs. Scored the goal yesterday. Great pass by Valeno. And, you know, you look at some of these guys, like Kirby Dach has had his injuries throughout his tenure with, you know, the Montreal Canadiens. He's got 4 goals. Bolduc scored yesterday. The fact that they're getting this balanced scoring, like, I'm not the biggest Alex Newhook guy, but you got to give him his flowers. He's been great for them, especially lately. He's got all his goals in his last 4 games.
0: Well, you look at the two, I mean, we just talked to Rod. I mean, look at their balanced scoring.
1: Top 3 scorers don't play on their top line.
0: It's crazy. And that's what you need come playoff time, to be talking about certain players that you never thought you'd be talking about. And then it allows, well, guys are doing that. It allows the right, I mean, the guys that you count on and pay to do it, to find their fire, right? Like, it allows, as I said, Caulfield to find his game while some other guys are filling the net. And again, Kirby Dach's been more of a, it's just an injury. Like, it's just his injuries, right?
1: Not,
0: like,
1: he's
0: every time he shows, he starts to show everything you think you're going to get out of him, and then he just gets dinged up again. Because, I mean, they gave up. You know, that's a substantial to get him there, and he just hasn't been able to stay healthy. But it'll be a
2: very interesting offseason, very active. I think you're correct in thinking that this draft is going to have a lot of movement of players as well.
3: Because of the way that the West finished, where, like, San Jose ends up getting the second pick, but they had the 9th best odds. Like, they were well within the playoff race.
2: Yeah.
3: And because of how it was compared to the East, they ended up getting a good draft pick, you know, even if they picked 9th.
2: Your nightmare scenario was for the Florida Panthers to do what they did.
3: That would have been hilarious.
2: Right?
3: But
2: that's the team you had said to do it. And then San Jose ends up doing it.
3: So with that being said, like, that's why I think it's fascinating, because usually when you have a year
1: where you have these teams picking

0: at the top. Even the Toronto Maple Leafs, they had a bad year, but they were 1 year out of the playoffs. That's it. In their last, they had nine straight seasons. San Jose was on the cusp. Chicago was moving in the right directions. Bedard got hurt. They kind of went into a little bit of a tailspin. They had a ton of injuries, traded away Dickinson, like go down the list of all the things that happened. So they were, you could see the rise there. You could see Connor Bedard taking that step forward. There is a push for them to be even better. Like there's, this is not a slow build anymore. Now it's like, okay, we've had a lot of pain. We need results. And the same can be said for the San Jose Sharks.
1: Yeah. And that's why, but there's got to be somebody, there's got to be a name that makes sense, right?
0: Totally.
1: And that's why you're going to look at teams, whether there's a team that just needs that young asset that might have a veteran defenseman that makes perfect sense. That makes perfect sense. Because that's when you start to see, you know, as much as we talk about the up front and the great job that Anaheim's done, and they do have that mix of left shot young guys, they got a lot of veterans on the back end, right?
0: Yep.
1: Like Trouba, Carlson, Radko, Kudish. Like they got a good balance there.
0: San Jose was third out of the playoffs in the West, and they get the second overall pick.
1: It's living a clean life.
0: That's the way the cookie crumbles sometimes. And then there's teams like, you know, Utah was in the playoffs. You think Utah's happy about, even though they went six games with Vegas, who won the Pacific Division? I don't think they're super, they're not content where they are.
1: No.
0: And they've got assets.
1: There's another team that I would expect to, they got their, you know, they were expecting to do, they would not have been surprised if they could continue to win. I mean, they were not a house money team in my mind.
0: No.
1: So they'll be looking to improve and in certain areas. And I'm sure they'll be active. They'll be very active.
0: The LA Kings probably in that conversation, although it feels like they can do less.
1: They got to figure it out, man. They got some older defensemen that are going to be very difficult to move. And with Kopitar moving on, I mean, you ideally at this stage, Quinton Byfield, the good version of Byfield, which we started to see much more of under DJ Smith.
0: And he was playing hurt in the playoffs too, and played well.
1: I mean, that's what you need in your 1C, but he hasn't proven that he can consistently be the 1C. And then there's a big drop off on there with regards to their down the middle situation. So they're going to be in the hunt without question. Getting Fiala back is huge. Obviously, Panarin was great down the stretch for them, but really, really, really lacking center depth.
0: We got a text here, and this name has come up a lot. This is Mitch in, I'm guessing, Victoria. Every team looking to upgrade their back end should be pounding Vancouver's door down to try and pry Philip Hronek away. Chicago, San Jose, and the Leafs could all use, it says 26-year-old right-handed top pair defenseman. He's 28. Where they are in their build, who needs it more? I think the bigger question is, I think that lots of teams would be calling Vancouver. And now, we've been told that Philip Hronek doesn't want to go anywhere.
1: Well, we've been told Alan Walsh, the minute his name comes up, he comes through the ceiling saying he's not going anywhere. Right?
0: No, he's not there. He didn't knock.
1: So, that to me would be a red flag in itself. Because I want right now, what the version of Hronek, and it has nothing to do with him as a player. Because I think everything that you're talking about, what he brings, is exactly what a team like the Toronto Maple Leafs could use. But if he's content, he's aware they're rebuilding.
0: Yeah,
1: that's a perfect time. Then if I'm him, I want a version of him that's going in and saying, guys, this has been, I love it here, but put me somewhere where I have a chance to win, please, and get as much as you can for me. And it seems that he's so content there that he just doesn't want his name out there in any capacity. Maybe that's changed since it's now full reblowed, but that when that was going on with all the Miller stuff and all he was always, and it was Alan Walsh, his agent, that would just come out and say he's not going anywhere. He's got a complete no move and he loves it there.
0: Yeah. Well, you can also say that in knowing that it's like, hey, he's not going anywhere. It shoos away teams from asking, but there are three places that he would go to.
1: But that's never been.
0: No.
1: Alan Walsh has done this for a long time. If there was three places, Alan Walsh would be tweeting.
0: Yeah, that's a good point.
1: The three places. And this is this where he would have called them directly and said, hey, let's do this. But he said he has no intentions of moving. Now, if that changed, that's good for the Vancouver Canucks, in my opinion, because there's

0: a massive chip that they could be using to continue or even kickstart the rebuild that started under the Quinn Hughes trade.
1: Yep.
0: And then it's going to, you know, and will continue. But it, the one they're really stuck on, right, is because the drop-off, and who knows, maybe he goes somewhere else and finds it again, but Elias Pettersson.
1: Man, yeah.
0: That's a tough one.
1: That may be the hardest player to move in terms of value.
0: But I still, the fact that he went from knowing, like really, you would expect there to be a massive injury that we had to discuss to go from where he was, in my mind, no-brainer top 10 player in the world
1: yep.
0: to what's going on. What's going on here with this asset? How depressed is this asset to a point like even the fans are, you know, cheering him on when he's scoring a goal late in the season that we still come on, like come on,
1: because they've seen what the ceiling looks like.
0: Well, I know, but 11.35 million, man, got to be some self motivation there.
1: Yeah, no question. All right, we got to take a break. When we come back, Jeff Scott, Group Vice President, Community Development and Industry Growth for the NHL, joins us. Jeff's going to talk about the Willie O'Ree Hero Award presented by Hyundai. Three great finalists. We'll chat with Jeff about that when we come back. 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
11: 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Matt Marchese, Mike Fuda here with you. You've been around hockey a long time. I'm assuming you had a chance to meet Willie O'Ree?
12: Yes, I did.
11: Wonderful man.
12: Yeah, absolute pleasure. Absolute pleasure. Met him at the Herb Carnegie Arena. I met him through Wayne Simmons, Anthony Stewart. Yeah, just a wonderful gentleman.
11: Was it shocking that even at an advanced age that when he shook your hand, it felt like he was going to break it?
12: Like pull it out of his socket.
11: Holy smokes. Just incredible. And a wonderful, wonderful human being. Jeff Scott, Group Vice President, Community Development and Industry Growth for the NHL, joins us to talk about the NHL Willie O'Ree Hero Award presented by Hyundai. Jeff, how are we doing today?
13: Listen, fellas, I'm doing great, and it's a pleasure to be on the show with you.
11: Well, thanks for doing this. So, three finalists for the Willie O'Ree Hero Award presented by Hyundai in Canada. There's three also in the U.S. We wanted to talk about the three finalists in Canada. There's Doug Grandy, there is Vinny Mateo, and Sonny Saikkonen. Can you tell us, we'll go through all three. Tell us a little bit about Doug Grandy from Fredericton.
13: Yeah, you know, this year we, of course, have some amazing finalists, and it's always a wonderful time when we get a chance to celebrate these men and women in many situations that are just doing some amazing work in their community. But starting with Doug Grandy, so Doug is the founder of and coach of an organization called Rink Rebels. And Rink Rebels is a female hockey organization that really empowers young men, young women, and young females to find their passion, find their place, find their connection through hockey. And what Doug has been able to do is channel what he's been able to do, you know, through his love of the game, and make sure that there is a space for young girls to find their culture, find their connection, find their community in the sport, which is why he is one of the finalists.
11: The growth of women's hockey, girls' hockey in this country has been pretty

0: impactful. I know in the community that I live, there's a girls hockey organization just north of where I am, and it's been booming. It's incredible to watch and just see. I have a daughter, Futes has three, so we appreciate the growth of women's hockey and what Doug is doing in Fredericton. Second among the finalists is Vinny Mateo from Montreal.
1: Yeah, so Vinny is another amazing human being, and what his organization, he's the founder of Avalanche Kids, which is a special hockey organization that, you know, is really about creating an opportunity for kids between the ages of 4 and 13 that find their space with autism, neurodivergent abilities, with cognitive and special needs. But as we know, many of these kids and families don't have opportunities in many sports. And what Vinny has been able to do is give them a special place, no pun intended, in the hockey space. And, you know, the smiles and the joy and the involvement and the welcomeness that these families and these kids are experiencing through hockey is truly, truly special. And, you know, with Avalanche Kids being hyper-focused on, you know, the special community, you know, as we said, this is another amazing spotlight for how powerful the sport of hockey can be for so many families and individuals.
0: Finally, the third finalist, and then I want to talk a little bit about Willie O'Ree, Sonny Sacon from Edmonton.
1: Yes, Sonny is the founder of the Punjabi Elite League. And although he focuses primarily on the ball hockey space, he also understands that, you know, hockey is a family and hockey is a community, and it should and certainly does welcome people from all different backgrounds. And Sonny's experience was unique because, you know, as an immigrant and someone that did not see himself in hockey, he understood how much joy and passion the sport was able to bring to him and his community. And so he stepped out and he created an organization that provides that space specifically for the Punjabi community. And today he has well over 200 people participating, coming out, playing, finding their love and their connection to the sport. And this is what this award is all about, right? It's about community. It's about bringing people together. And this is what is exemplified across these three amazing amazing human beings.
2: Yeah, it seems fascinating. And so I understand this correctly too, Jeff. So there's a winner in the States. There's a winner in Canada. And the winners each get $30,000.
1: You're correct.
2: $30,000 yes. For the charity of their choice. And there's really nobody leaves empty-handed because the other two qualified candidates received $10,000 for their charity as well.
1: Absolutely. Absolutely. And this was out of, this is the ninth year of this award and this celebration. And initially when we started off, we had one award, right? And it was U.S. and Canadian representatives. And because of so much success, we knew that it was best to split the awards up because there's so many amazing people doing great work. So you are indeed right. We have a specific award for individuals in the U.S. as well as in Canada. And, you know, the responses have been overwhelming. The amount of people that are nominated shows you the impact that this award is having because there are so many people doing great work. And we're proud to have been able to increase what the donation amount for these individuals is.
0: Now I wanted to talk about the award which the person is named after is Willie O'Ree. When I say the name Willie O'Ree, what does that mean to you?
1: Oh, man, a true living legend. You know, and I think when you hear about other trailblazers in other sports, we're blessed and we're fortunate that Willie is still here with us today, 90 years old, still moving about, still dedicated and committed to ensuring that the game is safe, welcoming and inclusive for so many communities. But Willie's an amazing human being, right? Has completely dedicated his life, you know, to giving back and making sure that the NHL stays committed to that mission with supporting people of all backgrounds and giving us a real platform. So when we say hockey is for everyone, Willie gives us that visual representation and that personal passion and commitment for what he's been able to go through his career.
0: it's amazing. Like when you look at his career, like his professional

0: National hockey career spanned decades, and it's really impressive. What's even more impressive is that people will just say, they'll talk about careers and say, well, he played this many games in the National Hockey League, and he did this, he did that. The fact that Willie O'Ree played 45 NHL games and has a lasting impact that he's brought to the sport is something that when you talk about players that are around now, it's like, oh, they get to the 1,000 game mark and it's so impactful and look what they've done. But look at Willie O'Ree didn't need to play 1,000 NHL games to have the impact that he's had for decades going on to, you know, we're in 2026 now. The last professional game that he played was in 1979. Like, to have that impact throughout is incredible. And it speaks to not only the legacy of Willie O'Ree, but the person of Willie O'Ree.
1: Yeah, you're absolutely right. And I think there's two parts to Willie. When we think and we say the name Willie, we can talk about what he was able to do during his playing days. But we also understand and can celebrate what he was able to do once he decided to hang his skates up. And I think that is also a true testament to who he is as a human being. And that is when he stopped playing, he wanted to be out and he wanted to be visible with sharing his experiences, but also inspiring the next generation so that when they are, you know, in tough situations or when they are given an opportunity, regardless of what challenges they may face, because we know Willie did all of that with one eye.
0: Yep.
1: You know, you can still be successful and you can still find your space and your passion and make sure you're passing it on to the next generation. And, you know, we're so fortunate that we're able to do that around Willie.
0: Truly one of the most remarkable human beings that has ever walked this planet. That I can attest to. Okay, so how can people vote for the Willie O'Ree Community Hero Award?
1: Yeah, so voting is open until Sunday, May 24th at 11:59 p.m. Eastern. And they can go to nhl.com/O'Ree Award. And we encourage everyone to spread the news. You can vote once a day. So keep coming back to the site. But once again, it's nhl.com/O'Ree Award for you to vote for this year's winner.
0: Jeff, always a pleasure when you join us. Thanks a lot for doing this. Greatly appreciated. And continued success with this. It's great for the sport. It's great for a lot of people, including the man who's named after Willie O'Ree. Thanks a lot for taking your time. Appreciate it.
1: Thank you guys for having me. All the best to you.
0: Jeff Scott, Group Vice President, Community Development and Industry Growth for the NHL. 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It's the NHL Willie O'Ree Community Hero Award presented by Hyundai. The voting deadline, again, as Jeff mentioned, Sunday, May 24th at 11:59 p.m. Eastern. He's a remarkable man.
2: Yeah. That's like when you're put into those... like, obviously, I mean, you hear the story and stuff, but when you, he's real cool. He's just a fun guy to be around.
0: Oh, yeah.
2: Right? And again, when I think about, I mean, the relationship and stuff that I do have with Wayne Simmonds and that he's had, the impact he's had on my career, and when you get to see them together and just the adoration that they have, it's genuine, but he's just a real, and it's like you said, it's like a vice grip.
0: Oh, it's incredible. I couldn't believe it. I thought my hand was going to break.
2: Yeah.
0: And when I met him, he probably was 83,
2: yeah.
0: 84, something like that. That was like, this is crazy. But you know, for these three finalists, it's Doug Grandy, Vinny Mateo, and Sonny Saikkonen. The opportunity to be able to give back to your community is all pretty
2: unique, diverse in their own, in their own paths as well. Hey, you've got the women's hockey. You know, you've got the...
0: For special needs.
2: Special and then needs, you've got, autism, and then you've got ball hockey.
0: Yeah.
2: You know, that's pretty cool stuff.
0: And with all that being said, I get to go to my first town council meeting tonight.
2: Oh, Utes. No. Oh, no.
0: Yep. Got to go fight for an arena.
2: Oh, no.
0: Yep. We'll see how that goes.
2: Do you need a nap before you go fight for an arena?
0: No, but I'm armed with all the things that I need to say. If I, in fact, get to speak, I'm ready.
2: So you might go and they won't let you speak?
0: I don't know. Honestly, for our community, town council is trying to shut down the arena in our town, and it's a community hub. And basically, I have a feeling the way that it has been talked about, that there's going to be a lot of people there. I may not get a chance to speak. When you talk about that community, it's a lot of families that have been there for a long time. I'm really low on the pecking order there, and I'm fine with that. We'll see how that goes.

0: love it when the old communities, when the communities rally.
1: And that's what I'm hoping that they do tonight.
0: It's like my old stomping grounds there. The Owen Sound Attack have been sold.
1: Yes.
0: My wonderful group with Dr. Severs and the McDermotts and, you know, some of the other original owners had passed along, Faye and they're just such wonderful people. And I mean, I think they did great things for the community, and I don't even know the people that have purchased it, but the one thing, they're definitely keeping it in Owen Sound, which is huge for the community.
1: It is so, you know, and parts of the fabric of this country is the sport of hockey. It's what a lot of us grew up with. And even the people that don't play, there's still an involvement in it. And this is what I've tried to tell people. When you start taking arenas away or you start taking teams out of these smaller communities, you really do put a dent into the community. You're talking about what if it's an Owen Sound Attack game, it's the thing for people to do in Owen Sound. It's the town's team. When we talk about it in my little town, tearing down an arena means there's, you know, the repercussions of that, Fuchs, is 500 plus kids will not have a place to play because the bordering communities, they can't accept them because there's not enough ice. So as you do that, as you start to take, like I said, take the teams out of these small towns, start closing down arenas, you're now impacting the fabric of this country, which in a large part is the sport of hockey. It's what, Fuchs, you and I never would have met if not for the sport of hockey. You may think of that as a positive or
0: well,
1: not.
0: Well, you know,
1: I'm
0: you
1: sure.
0: have me here, you know, you have me in your emotional grasp.
1: And then it's
0: and
1: like
0: you left me with that.
1: But it's true. But you think about all the people that you've met.
0: I don't have
1: time.
0: Any, honestly. I've said it. I mean, if you took my friend list, and it would be, I'd have to really search to find somebody that not only are in my life that has not somehow way been impacted or through hockey or through the sport or through friends of a friend through the sport. It'd be empty. The basket would be empty.
1: And
0: I'm proud of that. So
1: 100%. I have like you, friends that, you know, I have a buddy of mine that we were line mates playing together in junior, and then we were like, oh, I guess we're done playing that. Let's go play men's league. And then we were line mates for 4 years. Our kids are the same age. We talk every week. Like all of these things. Shout out Anthony Simone, my buddy. Like all of these things. And the thought of just saying, we're just going to get rid of an arena or move a team because and no plans to replace it. Like, that's so impactful for these small communities. And I grew up in a small town,
0: too. Seattle rallied troops. I mean, they rallied the troops. I mean, I remember we were talking about Western Arena months ago, and then obviously the people really went to bat in the community and got through to the MLSC people, and they saved the arena. So, yeah, I think when people rally for the right reasons, it gets rewarded. Opens up a lot of eyes, and I think, you know, I think you'll be surprised at the outcome.
1: I hope so. I'm going to try and save Beaton Arena. Okay, tonight, game 4, Avalanche, Wild. Mackenzie Blackwood gets the start for the Colorado Avalanche.
0: I think we're going back to Colorado all tied up.
1: Well, I think
0: it's going to be a much closer game.
1: I do, too.
0: I think they're going to squeeze one out.
1: I think this
0: one's going 7.
1: Yeah. Well, every indication is certainly leaning that way. I think it was Kevin Bieksa that was talking about it on after that game. And he said, it's one thing to come home if you're Minnesota. And I think you mentioned it as well today. Like you squeak one out and maybe you don't have that same sense of confidence. It's like, you know, we only had to squeak that one out. They did a pretty good number on us the last two games. For them to have the performance that they did in game 3, that gives you loads of confidence heading into game 4. And no Joel Eriksson act tonight, so obviously that looms. But listen, Kaprizov's been fantastic. Quinn Hughes has been fantastic. Matt Boldy, when he's not getting run over by Nathan McKinnon, is
0: fantastic.
1: Pretty good. The fans, like, this is one of those series that
0: hockey town.
1: You don't want it to go 5 or 6.
0: No.
1: You want it to go 7.
0: You want to squeeze this one out as long as you can.
1: Get an extra home date. Is that how it works in Carolina?
0: I mean, I'm still thinking about that. That the Buffalo say they're going into Monday night, or sorry, tomorrow night's game 4.
1: Yeah.
0: And Roddy's just, they got 10, 12 days off.
1: We're starting to see the grind of, we've seen the grind of the playoffs before, but this type of break, like to have 2.

0: breaks that were sort of lengthy in the same thing. It's unprecedented.
1: I didn't realize it was 7 or 8 days. So you get 20 days, like 20. Like,
0: it's incredible.
1: 20 off days in your first three series.
0: You'd get 20 off days when the season's over.
1: That's pretty good for a team that's, I mean, everybody probably, Nick, but they've got a full sled of bodies. That health is huge.
0: Oh, that's like what Rod Brindamore was saying when he was on with us. Like, Nick Deslauriers, he got into one game, but they've been healthy. And he was in that one game partially because needed a little bit of, by the way,
1: leasing.
0: So you don't expect anything for Arber Xhekaj or Josh Norris?
1: I'm guessing. Sal Bumbach is not happy with me calling for the Minnesota. I still got the Avs winning the series.
0: I have the Avs winning the cup. Bumbach, relax.
1: So, no. No.
0: Nothing, eh?
1: I think I'd fine him for the punch.
0: Both of them?
1: Yeah.
0: Norris's was pretty bad,
1: yeah, too. But I wouldn't. No games.
0: Yeah, I don't think there's going to be any games. I think there should be a fine, even though when you look at it, like, they find that in their couch.
1: Oh, there's fine. There's time left in this series. Who's the guy who did the Zuckerhausen there in the end of the Philly series? Was that not Philly? No, that was the end of
0: Ottawa series.
1: Ottawa series.
0: Ridley Gregg.
1: Ridley Gregg.
0: Two games.
1: There was no time left. There's still time left in the dance for these guys to.
0: Oh, they'll get going.
1: Hand out some gratuities.
0: Yeah, yeah, and there will be, because these teams don't like each other, which is, we appreciate that.
1: And the more hatred, the more vitriol, the more enjoyable it is to watch.
0: 100%. And that's what the Stanley Cup playoffs are all about. Even like the Vegas Anaheim series is not a lot of hate there, but there's the games and are so entertaining and high scoring. And like,
1: oh, there's more hate coming from Toronto.
0: That's very
1: to Vegas in the
0: very
1: series
0: valid point.
1: The two,
0: well,
1: of them,
0: for one person in particular. By the way, so we're doing a show here. We both have headphones on.
1: Yeah,
0: and
1: I
0: mine are decently, like,
1: I can hear the Barkster out in the hallway.
2: You guys keep it down out there.
1: He's not happy with the Pilates at bat with the bases.
0: Well, you saw him over the weekend.
1: Yes, I did.
0: Unfortunately,
1: he cleans up well.
0: You. Does he?
1: Yeah.
0: Oh, that's a change. Shirt,
1: tie.
0: Not everybody can. We got to get him a jacket like this one. Could you imagine?
1: One of my faves.
0: What do you think his comment is when he walks in and sees it?
1: He might.
0: What couch did you take that one off of?
1: Yeah. Yep. He was his environment. Anna Dew was there. It's got Jamie Campbell. What a crew. Jays are all out in force.
0: Did you stay in the booth the whole time?
1: I just popped in to say hello to him.
0: Yeah, I watched the whole game there because I didn't have a ticket.
1: I did.
0: I stood the whole time. That was a long day.
1: Did they ask your opinion or anything?
0: No.
1: No.
0: I was asked if the Nashville Predators were going to make the playoffs at that point. I said, because Caleb Joseph's a big Nashville Predators fan.
1: And Barker's a big Avalanche fan.
0: Yeah, he claims he's a big Avalanche
1: fan. So he says.
0: When he comes in, we'll ask him what the series is.
1: Jay's got to get back going tonight. We got Tampa Bay in town. They spanked us last time at the Trop.
0: Always tough, those pesky Rays.
1: Yeah, they're whatever. Jay's got to get hitting. Stay healthy.
0: Minnesota evens it up tonight? Actually, don't answer that because
1: I'm going to curse Housen them.
0: Yeah.
1: Yeah. I would like to see that happen, but I would like to see
0: a little futiles in action.
1: Yeah.
0: A big thank you to Elliot Friedman, Rod Brindamore, and Jeff Scott. Thanks to Mike, Frank, and Andrew behind the glass, to my co-host, Mike Feuda. It is tonight, Minnesota hosting Colorado, 8 p.m. Eastern, puck drop, or in and around there. You can watch it on Sportsnet and CBC. 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Talk to you tomorrow. Bye-bye.

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13: Brought to you by Capital One. Capital One giving credit to over 4 million Canadians and counting. How you doing, Mr. Parker?
14: Good, buddy, you?
13: I'm all right.
14: You sound awfully down today.
13: Not really.
14: Coming here talking smack. And
13: not really down. Just
14: and tired.
13: No, just enjoyed watching you on TV this weekend.
14: Well, it doesn't sound like it.
13: I thought it was a tough series to watch.
14: I mean,
13: last game.
14: You and John been saying all you got to do is win series.
13: That's true.
14: That's it.
13: And they did. They're still 400 or 500. Huh. It doesn't really matter.
14: No, it doesn't really matter. They're 400.
13: No, I mean, listen. Scored 14 runs in the third game of the series, right? I don't know. I guess because seeing Barger back kind of gives you the feeling that perhaps things are starting to round back into shape. And then, of course, he ends up being scratched from yesterday's game and needing an MRI after unleashing that throw in his first game back. I don't know. You know what it is? They did win the series, but it really does feel like one step forward. Oddly enough, it feels like one step forward, two steps back. Come out of a series against

0: the Angels. You've won three of four games. And what's the storyline? Vladdy still doesn't have a home run. You don't have a fourth or fifth. Well, you got a fourth starter. You don't have a fifth starter. And the guy that you were counting on to return and give your offense a lift, needing an MRI in his elbow. Like, you've won three of four, and it still feels like you're a little farther back of where you need to be.
1: Yeah, I mean, I don't know how to... I mean, there's a lot there. I think because you're four under and because Barger didn't play, I kind of agree with you. All the other stuff, that's kind of what we've been seeing all year is, you know, the Vladdy stuff, the not having the fifth starter, you know, not always playing a clean game.
0: There's been some things
1: that I that the people that I've talked to that are really trying to sell, you know, take some steps forward. You know, trying to have better at bats, make in-game adjustments, which they did not do any of yesterday. I mean, that, you know, again, when you don't have your full lineup out there and you're facing somebody like Soriano, and, you know, you got a bunch of guys who are swinging at everything, that's not an approach. And you look up in the eighth inning, it's 5-1, and, you know, the at-bat quality that you were expecting from a team that scored 14 runs the day before maybe had taken a step forward, and you were thinking they were starting to, everybody was pulling in the same direction, and then you show up and they needed to give George Springer a day off, and as Barger went through the arm thing, and now you're moving Ernie up in the leadoff spot, and Dalton Varsho's hitting the two hole, which, you know, no offense, you never want to see either one of them dudes hitting at the top of the lineup again.
0: The top of the lineup was, as soon as I saw the top of the lineup, I thought, oh my God. Like, seriously.
1: Well, I mean, that's a bit stiff because they're both big leaguers, but. Yeah, I mean, with what you saw the day before, the way it looked, the way they were passing the baton with their at-bat to the next at-bat, you know, yeah, it was looking kind of the way everybody wanted it to look, and then you show up the next day and just, you know, Soriano's going to make a few guys look that way, and he's good. Maybe he's not that good, and they looked they made him look pretty good yesterday, and, you know, that one at-bat from Vladdy, you know, it just seemed like the last time he had an extra base hit was game five of the World Series. I mean, obviously that's not the case, but boy, it feels that way. And just those at-bats were, just looks like he's not ready to hit.
0: Yeah.
1: That was kind of the way it was in the eighth inning. Now, that dude's got nasty stuff. Let's be fair. But, I mean, everybody's got nasty stuff now. So you throw hard, guys having trouble hitting the breaking balls. Good chance you're getting a breaking ball. And the first one that he took, at least for me anyway, looked like he wasn't ready to hit. And then the one he swung at with two strikes looks like he's not ready to hit. If you're ready to hit both of those, the at-bat probably doesn't make it to two strikes because you might hit the first one out of the park. So it's just kind of like, you know, and then he's starting to show a little bit of frustration, which he should.
0: Well, I was going to say maybe the one thing we've seen Vladdy in the past come back and show frustration in the dugout. I guess what has kind of stood out for me a little more now is you're starting to see it a little more on the field as well. You know, when he's coming off, like in the past, you'd see him, he'd take his helmet and bat and go down in the tunnel, whatever. But it was generally his demeanor in the dugout was generally not one that as a fan or as an observer would cause you concern. And now it just looks at times as if, he just looks at times, I think the word that they used on the telecast this weekend was befuddled, and that's probably the right word. Like, literally looking like he doesn't have an answer for what's going on.
1: Well, I mean, he's hitting over 300. Befuddled might be an odd kind of way to say it.
0: He knows he's hitting over 300. He knows all that, but he's also seeing opportunities with men on base go by where he's not getting slugged. I'm sure he, you know, you made the point all year long. He's not paid to hit 300. I mean, he's paid to drive in runs. If you want to hit 300 where you're driving in runs, that's great. It's a hell of a lot better, I suppose, than hitting 210 and driving in runs. But you can tell that he realizes that he's not producing runs right now.
1: Yeah, I mean,
0: and befuddled. I mean, you were the one who said you watched him at the plate, take fastball down the middle, swing at something 6 inches off. Fastball down the middle, swing at something six inches off. I mean, he looks to me like he's in between, like he just is just lost.
1: Yeah, I don't know. Loss is a

0: on word again. He's hitting over 300. I mean, it gets back to, you know, when the expectations are all on you because of what's not happening around you, and, you know, Bo Bichette's not sort of your security blanket when it's okay if you get on base, he's going to drive you in. Now you're supposed to be the guy driving everybody in, not the guy getting on base all the time.
1: And he is hitting 300, but he's, what, 3 for 27 his last? I mean, that 300 is not looking like 300 right now. Doesn't feel like 300, even you have to admit.
0: I mean, I guess. I think it's the eighth inning at bat. It's what have you done for me lately? And lately he rolled over to third base. And, you know, I get back to, if you look at stats, right, he's not top 100 in RBIs. He's not top 150 in extra base hits. Matt Olson leads baseball in extra base hits with 29. Vladdy has 9.
1: Yeah.
0: So if you're Vladdy, it's a little of that, right, where it's like if I continue to do the same thing over and over and over and over and over again because I have talent, sooner or later it's going to work. But the obvious thing right now is with what George Springer's going through, with what Dalton Varsho's not doing, with Addison Barger now going through whatever he's going through, with only Okamoto in your lineup driving in runs, and then there's everybody else that you have to move around. Yeah, and John's trying to do the best job he can do by giving him DH days, which would just allow him to do nothing but concentrate on how they're throwing him, where they're throwing him, what the speed of where it's going to end up, you know, just would allow him to get athletic as soon as he can. But for whatever reason, it's not working out.
1: So let's set you up after this weekend. The Jays did take 2 of 3 from the Angels this weekend. They are 18-22. The Rays are in town tonight for the first of a 3-game series, Kevin Gausman against Drew Rasmussen. Tomorrow's matchup, Shane McClanahan and Patrick Corbin, and then it's Griffin Jacks against Dylan Cease. So, you know, taking 2 of 3 from the Rays would be, you know, winning another series.
0: They got a hit.
1: And they got a hit. And Addison Barger, as we mentioned, returned on Saturday, made a throw to the plate, great throw to the plate, and was taken out of the lineup yesterday with elbow soreness, they're calling it. He was a late scratch, and he's having an MRI, and one would imagine that we would hear something today. And, of course, you know, there are those of you out there who will remember Jose Bautista trying to throw out somebody sort of in a fit of pique in a game and ending up hurting his elbow, and it was kind of never the same for a couple of weeks after that. We'll wait and see what happens with Addison. With Addison Barger, we'll wait and see what the MRI shows. And we're showing you the throw on TV. I mean, you didn't notice anything after that, although I know that Shai said after the game he was all iced up, his arm was all iced up, which, you know, sort of par. I mean, you'd almost expect that in a dude in his first game back. And then the story is he showed up, he got up yesterday, and he didn't have the normal range of motion, which is never a good thing. So we'll see. But, man, just when you think you're, you know, you're starting to get, what is it Dan Shulman told us? They've had Springer, Barger, and Kirk in the lineup together for 3 games this year. Just when you think everybody is starting to get healthy again, or you're making progress towards getting healthier, this happens. And, you know, fingers crossed. But I guarantee you that most people, when they heard he was going to need an MRI in his elbow, kind of jumped to the worst-case scenario. Well, we'll wait and see.
0: Yeah, well, it puts pressure on everybody else to move into spots that they're not comfortable being in. And, you know, Ernie swings at everything. Ernie, I don't know how you'd lead him off. Even with what you don't have, he couldn't be my leadoff hitter. I mean, I love Ernie, but
1: you just can't.
0: You can't.
1: Who would you put up there?
0: I don't care.
1: If I
0: have Dalton Varsho and Ernie Clement hitting 6th and 7th and they got a combined 8 hits, in one game, I'm not moving them out of that spot. It's not their fault that they don't have them 2 guys. I get it. John's trying to put some of his better hitters up front, but, man, their approach just don't add up to especially what your 3-hole hitter's going through.
1: Mm-hmm.
0: Like, it's just like when them 2 dudes are doing those kind of things. And, you know, again, I'm not sort of, you know, picking on those 2 guys because they're being thrown into situations that are very tough, you know, and they have their own approach. And, you know, it's – when your team's going through it, your lineup's going through it, you got to figure out ways to score runs. This is what John's trying to do. But, boy, it's heavy lifting. And, you know, it's just this is kind of the reality of life. And, you know, George, Varsho, and Vladdy are going to have to step up. I mean, we're at the 40-game mark now. Like, it's, You know, Dalton can no longer, I mean, he's went, what's,

0: 15 games between homers. Like, it's just 9 games, I think it is. A lot. You got to start doing some things. You got to start getting better pitches to hit.
1: As far as the pitching goes this weekend, the Jays did win 2-0 on Friday. Dylan Cease, that's the kind of game you want to see from Dylan Cease. 7 innings, pitched 10 strikeouts, 18 whiffs, 10 in the slider. His four-seam velocity was up almost half a mile an hour, 72% first pitch strikes. The Jays were 1-for-9 with runners in scoring position, but Dylan Cease in the bullpen made it hold up. And then Saturday, Trey Savage, what did you make of his 4 shutout innings?
0: I thought it could have been better. I thought he could have thrown a few more strike ones. I think he should have, or at least tried to establish up a little bit more with the fastball. You have the up and down game, get some swinging a little bit more at the split finger down. He did throw a few more sliders. You give him a little wrinkle to think about going down and away from the righty. You know, he had a little bit more 12-6 break to lefty. So he was, you could tell, doing different things with the fingers to manipulate which way it was going to break. Just, he was pretty predictable in location. You get everything thrown down, gravity takes over your barrel. I can fight those off. I can foul those off. You're starting to get pitches that should be put in play. They're getting fouled off because of location. And, you know, maybe that was just because he couldn't get it up there. Maybe he didn't want to get it up there. For me, if he wants to go deeper in games, he has to get it up there. It's not really another option. So, yeah, they got to figure some things out. They got a couple of dudes that are doing all the heavy lifting at the top of their rotation. Then they got everybody else. Kind of like their lineup. One day it shows up, the next day it don't. Their bullpen seems to have figured things out to where kind of John likes to mix and match the way he likes to mix and match. And
1: Jeff Hoffman's performance on Friday was really...
0: he's locating the heater. You locate the heater, everything else will fall into place. It's like a hitter. It's like if Vladdy and anybody else is prepared to hit velocity, everything else will take care of itself. Don't overthink this thing. How can I get athletic enough to hit the fastball? And then it will be amazing how many hanging sliders you'll get or breaking balls. Pitching's no different. If I'm locating the heater, if I'm nice and free and easy and locating to both sides of the plate and can get them start to swing at that thing, all of a sudden now my slider looks better, my split finger looks better. It's breaking the way I want it to, and it's got bite enough that I'll get swing and misses. So, yeah, I mean, I'm sure sooner or later you're going to start seeing John using him in the 8th inning, and right now you'd probably rather see him than Rodgers. At least I would. Too many bad things happen with Rodgers when it comes to just unpredictability of where the ball is going to end up. It's ball off the end of the bat. It's
1: especially when you're not scoring
0: jam
1: runs.
0: Shots.
1: It's one thing when you're turning it over to him with a 3 or 4 run lead. Another thing when you're down by a run or up by a run.
0: They missed their lineup for sure. You know, I had poo-pooed that for a while. But boy, you can tell when they just don't have their lineup, they're having to put guys in spots that just, it's a lot of heavy lifting. Again, the middle of the order is just not consistently doing things that you'd like to see it doing. Kirky can't get back soon enough. I mean, that's the one guy for me that can hit good pitching, use the entire field, maybe drive in a big run late in the game. That'd be nice too. And then Vladdy can kind of, if he wants to walk, if he's trying to walk, if he's getting jammed singles to center, that's okay because you got guys behind him that can drive in runs. Okamoto's been really good, using the big part of the field, barreling the zone for a long time. Yesterday it was guy gets me out one time. The first game I faced him, I'm going to look in a certain zone other times so I can have success. I mean, it's just you're getting to where he's starting to see another guy more than once, has a better game plan, better chance of slugging against the guy that you see more times. Just kind of what they're saying. You know, he's going to have to learn the league, which is which way they're throwing him, how much they're throwing him there, how hard. Should I look off speed? Should I look velocity? Like, there's a lot of things going on there. So he's the one bright spot, I think, consistently every day. He's running out a predictable approach, which is, yeah, it's not contagious. You know, they like to say it is. It's not. You know, if I can't hit a breaking ball, my buddy's hitting it. It's not going to. But that thing of I can – end game, this guy's throwing me here one at bat, I'm not going to go up and look for that. I'm going to try and combat that with something else, which is just consistently, I don't think, what you're saying. So hopefully they turn the corner, they get a little bit better than that. And see some more balls out of the yard. That'd be nice too.
1: Yeah, we mentioned Addison Barger was activated on Friday. The Jays sent Yohenrik Pinyango down to AAA, and I know a lot of people were surprised by that, but I think John made the point. You don't want the roster to be redundant. He has options. He's a lefty hitter.

0: lefty for lefty. And, you know, it's Davis Schneider and Lenine Sosa. The Jays' position in terms of position possibilities, they, I mean, they kind of answer the question for the Jays right now a little more than Pinango does. They need somebody at second base, and Sosa can play. Sosa can play first, but, you know, and we'll wait and see what happens if Addison Barger goes on the IL. We also know that Yariel Rodriguez is coming up, according to Ben Nicholson-Smith. I have no idea what the other move would be to make room for him. What else did you see this weekend, Kevin? Yeah, Spencer Miles, I guess we have to talk about. I was asked about this in the morning show. I'm kind of pumping the brakes on Spencer Miles because guy just hasn't pitched that much. There's not a great track record there because of health. So I'm sort of, because he pitched three good innings or two good, however many good innings he pitched yesterday, I'm sort of not prepared to necessarily pencil him in as a fifth starter right now. I mean, they may have
1: that's kind of a negative way to say it. You just it's small sample sizes. You watch him go out, he throws hard, he locates a heater. It's got two different versions of that heater. It's breaking stuff is probably not as good as they'd like it to be, but I mean, he's kind of going outside the box, doing whatever they ask him to do because he's a Rule 5 guy. And I like that he throws hard, he locates that. He's not afraid to throw it to a guy who can hit a heater. That's, you know, is he a starter? Probably not. I mean, he was a starter yesterday because their manager, for whatever reason, wanted to run out nine righties, or eight righties and a lefty. I mean, it's just screaming to let John match up however John wanted to match up. And, you know, the Angels is not a very good team. I think that's what it is, too. But the pitching side of it for me, for the Jays, is not their thing.
0: No, they. You think, or you'd like to think, that they have answers someplace in there for the pitching situation one way or another. But it's the offense that, I mean, I'm with you. That's the question right now, the offense and the ability to play a clean game. Those are the two things that stand up for me. And I don't know what you do. I don't know what you do with the lineup. I just don't. It's not magically going to get better overnight. You know, you've made the point, and other people have made it as well with Vladdy. Vladdy has to make, he's got to come up with a plan B. He's got to make some sort of an adjustment. He's got to start slugging. I mean, he just does. I don't pretend to know how that's going to happen, but he has to start slugging because he's still, you know, he's still the guy in this lineup. And a question I have for you, if this, now what, we're May 11th, we're quarter of the way through. Do you see any way that John drops him out of the third spot?
1: For where?
0: I don't know. I'm just asking. I'm just asking.
1: Change how they throw to him? He's having trouble with the breaking stuff. When push comes to shove, they're going to throw him a breaking ball away. Like, it's not going to change if he's hitting in the two-hole. I mean, it's two-hole to the three-hole. The two-hole, when everybody else is here, slots him into a spot to where John can get him more at-bats. He can walk when he, you know, sort of kind of is going through it and wants to walk and is trying to walk and can just be the best version that Vladdy thinks he can be. And you can have guys behind him that would drive in runs. I'm not exactly sure what that would ever do, but yeah, the adjustment, I'm not sure that's happening. I think he thinks he's getting enough hits that sooner or later he's going to start running into things. And you know what he said about 2 weeks ago? I'm not going to chase homers. I'm not going to chase extra base hits. Well, I mean, I would think you could push it a little. You could go a punt in a certain area in a certain count, and you could try and put your ace wing on it. You know, what you would love to see is him just being ready to hit, not some of the time, all the time. That's it. Just be ready to hit. Like, get it down on time and have your takes look better. Like, that I know for a fact is the frustrating part. I've talked to enough people that I know that's the frustrating part of it is if you want to do all that stuff, do it. That's fine and dandy. Dude, you're Vladdy. You can do what you want. But get your foot down on time. Be ready to hit velocity and then adjust to everything else. It's like the eighth inning. Was he ready to hit? Did he look ready to hit? Nope. Was not. So it's that, I think, is the frustrating part of it. And if you're ready to hit, all your talent will take over. You're getting a bunch of hits because you're talented. You're more talented than most should ever be. That's why he's hitting over 300. Nobody else would be hitting 300 if they were that late or that early or that in between. Nobody else. But he does because he's that talented. It's just how can you get sort of that next level and how can you get better with 9 extra base hits 40 games in?

0: I mean, it's a little embarrassing if you want to be honest about it, especially when you're looking at other first basemen who have 29 extra base hits. The dude that plays for the Braves, like, that's kind of where they're at a little bit here, of where it's not early anymore for certain individuals. So you just, you know, it starts there, but it will help if other people like George, and if George is playing, George is not hurt enough that we talk about him being hurt. So we're going to talk about him, about how does he get better? How does he start driving the ball? How does, like, he start having better at bats? Like,
1: until he's completely healthy, we can't really do that.
0: We absolutely, we can. He's playing. And everybody I talk to says his toe has nothing to do with his performance. He feels perfectly fine offensively. It might be turning corners on the bases. Nothing to do with that. I've talked to enough people around that that say that has nothing to do with it. It's just, he's in between. He's whatever. You know, he's a little older. Team's not doing well offensively. Like, there's, you know, Dalton Varsha's got 3 homers. Like, where's the Dalton we saw in spring training at? Like, he's got 9 RBIs. 9. And they're 40 games in. They have won another series, which is a good thing. You can build off of that. But they did do it against one of the worst teams in the sport. The Angels are not very good. It's when they're facing teams like the Rays, who know how to pitch, who know how to attack weaknesses, who know how to get you in swing mode. Can you combat that? Can you go up from one at bat to the other and have a different approach? Because if you don't, you're going to look up, it's 5-0, and you got 2 hits, like they did last night, or yesterday, excuse me. And that is, I think, is what David, at least when I talk to David around the cage, is what they're really trying to preach or sell or push them in the direction of: stop having the same at bat over and over and over again. It's not working. You're too good for that. Even with what we don't have here, the lineup's still good enough to have better at bats. And if you have those because you have talent, you'll start doing the things that will help them win baseball games. And their pitching's doing enough. Their defense, they've made enough adjustments there that they're starting to make the plays they should make. We haven't seen the eye-popping, what are you doing on the bases lately, which is a good thing. So the coaching staff has done a really good job of making sure that everybody remembers that just because you're not hitting still means you got to go out there and do other things to keep the game close, which they've done a good job of that. It's just kind of getting the guys that really matter in that lineup to start taking a little bit more of a step forward. Hopefully Addison's feeling better. That would really help. Because you don't really want to make, and I hate to say it this way, you really don't want to make a habit of seeing Ernie and Varsho in the 1 and 2 spot. You just, they're much better down in the lineup. They can swing at whatever they want to swing at. They can, you know,
1: they can be themselves.
0: Absolutely. Just it makes their lineup longer. You'll get the best out of them, which helps. And so hopefully that happens. And hopefully they come back today and score a bunch of runs.
1: It is the quarter mark of the season for the Blue Jays, 40 games in. They will take on the Rays tonight. First pitch is 7:07. We'll be joined by David Sampson, host of Nothing Personal with David Sampson. We've got tickets to give away to see tomorrow night's game between the Jays and the Rays. Caleb Joseph joins us, and Tom Glavine will be along as well. The baseball world lost Bobby Cox over the weekend, and of course, World Series winning manager with the Atlanta Braves, and very much a part of the Toronto Blue Jays history, very much a part of the establishment of the Blue Jays as a force to be reckoned with. And yeah, somebody that any of us who were around the game in the 80s or 90s, yeah, I mean, Bobby was part of the furniture. You saw him every postseason, and if you were lucky enough to cover the National League like I was when the Braves came into town in Montreal, you always made sure you sat in on Bobby Cox's pre- and post-game media availabilities, and he was also always available in the dugout if you had a question to ask. And it's a big loss for the Braves, a big loss for the Blue Jays, and a big loss for the game. So Tom Glavine will join us to discuss the career of Bobby Cox. We'll also talk about the Braves, who are, I mean, they've been the class of the National League pretty much all season long. Caleb Joseph joins us as well. All that ahead. It's Blair and Barker on the Sportsnet Radio Network and Sportsnet.
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3: All right, welcome back to Blair and Barker, brought to you by Capital One. Capital One giving Canadians credit for 30 years. It is game day on Blair and Barker. 7:07 will be the first pitch tonight. Drew Rasmussen of the Rays taking on Kevin Gausman of the Blue Jays. The Jays coming off a series win over the Los Angeles Angels, but they're still 18-22 through 40 games, a quarter of the way through the season. Not that the record matters. Let's bring in our next guest. He is David Sampson, host of Nothing Personal with David Sampson. There he is. How you doing?
4: Hey, buddy.
5: You guys look so glum.
3: We're not glum. We're never glum when we know we're having you on.
4: I'm a little glum.
3: Barker's a little glum.
4: I'm a little glum.
5: Sorry, Kevin.
4: Yeah, I
5: it's
4: am
5: Monday.
4: A little. That's the day you'd be glum, no?
5: I feel like it's the beginning of what could be an incredible week.
4: Wow. That's a good one.
3: Wow.
4: Explain. Why?
5: I have absolutely no idea. It's such a crappy day. I feel like crap. It's negative. Your team stinks.
3: Oh, I mean, the Knicks are doing okay. The Knicks are doing okay.
5: Yeah, but it's one of those things where you feel like first time in 53 years they got a shot, haven't been to the finals since 1999, and then you stay up late and watch the Western Conference teams and you realize what a terrible feeling to know that just those teams are so much better than you are.
3: Yeah, no, it is. Watch Oklahoma City play and you kind of go, mm-hmm.
4: So you'd rather lose before you got to the finals instead of losing in the finals. That's what you said?
5: I'm not one of those better to have loved and lost than never to have loved at all kind of guys. I want to win. And if I can't win, I don't want to play. I don't like fighting fights I can't win. I don't try to enter into fights that I can't win, which makes what I'm going through personally so ridiculous with my daughter. But I'll tell you this, if you're the Knicks, you got to keep going. You got to see if you can get through Detroit or Cleveland, at least give yourself a shot. Because on any given day, but thinking about the Spurs or Thunder losing 4 out of 7 just seems unlikely to me.
3: Yeah, it does indeed seem awfully hard. Bigger surprise for you, David, as we sit here a quarter of the way through the season. Bigger surprise, just 4 teams are at 500 or better in the American League, and the New York Mets are 15-25. What's the biggest surprise to you?
5: It's the Mets. It's unreal. Like, the depths of their dumpster fire just never cease to amaze me. And I don't feel badly for Steve Cohen, but I'm beginning to think about getting to that point where it's just so pathetic, sort of the ability to not just spend, but lose that much money and then watch your team stink year after year. I don't know how David Stearns thought that putting the team together the way he did would work. Well, wait a minute. I thought it would, too, because I thought they'd win the division. Hold on. Let me change that. I can't believe that we thought that what a player has done previously would all of a sudden stop. That all of a sudden Simeon could hit and Robert wouldn't get hurt and Polanco would play. It seems as though we all suffer from that, guys. When you run a team, you think that you're smarter. You think that the players will be the best they ever were, not what they've been. And we just make the same mistakes year in and year out.
3: Yeah, I don't think, though, you know, certainly we couldn't have seen Juan Soto, hitting 121 in the month of May. What did Soto and Bichette against the Diamondbacks in the 3-game series? They were 0-for-20 with 4 walks, no runs scored. That's the top of your order. And, you know, New York. I mean, they're going to be hearing it from New York fans.
5: I believe, and this is totally anecdotal because I don't have it in front of me, I believe that Soto and Bichette may be more than the Marlins' entire payroll. I'd have to do a little math, but I think I'm right. If you had a bunch of producers that were on it, they'd tell you in your ear right now. But I think that's true. And I just think about how the Mets put their team together, and I think about what we all do when we're putting our team together during the offseason. And I think about your Blue Jays, where you just expect things to happen because you actually believe they'll happen. And as it's unraveling, you still don't believe that you were wrong. So 40 games in, you won't find anyone in Toronto who thinks that they did it wrong. But when we get to 80 games, you start hesitating. At 120 games, you start panicking. And 160 games, you're just downright despondent. That's sort of how the season goes.
4: So you don't pay any attention that the 40 games into the season that the White Sox are in a playoff spot and the Toronto Blue Jays are a game back, four under 500. If you're running the Blue Jays, that doesn't come into your mind whatsoever when you're sitting around going, so how do we fix this? You know, all we have to do is catch the White Sox.
5: Well, it is in your mind every minute of every day. So I wouldn't say that. But what I would say is that you look at your team and you look at the White Sox team and you say over 162, there's no way that we will finish behind them. And if that's the only team we have to catch, you would take that right now were that to be what was presented to you. But I think the Blue Jays have a different issue, which is I hope that they are not a team where inside that clubhouse, and I'm obviously not in there, but I hope they're not the type of team we had in a couple of years where they just think they can snap their fingers and all of a sudden take off. And that the first 40 don't matter, the first 80 don't matter, because it's tomorrow, and we will get it done. Because that tends to not happen more often than it does.
3: Yeah, I'm with you on that. I think, you know, that's part of the issue with Vladdy right now is that feeling that at some point it has to kick in, because it kicked in last year in the postseason, right? It actually kicked in last year before the postseason. I think it was June where he started to turn it around. But that was a team that also had Bo, that had a healthy Springer having a career year, that had Alejandro Kirk. And you can't. It's great to sit around and think that can happen, but you've got to have someone else doing stuff in the meantime, right? You know?
5: Yeah, it's an important point, and here's how I would say it. When you believe you have the talent inside that clubhouse and they're not performing up to their capabilities and you believe you've made the right evaluation, then it makes it easier to wait for that turnaround. But if you based your decisions on what turns out to be faulty information, meaning the inputs that you had when you made the decision turned out to be incorrect inputs, that may take a minute to figure out, and by the time you do, it's too late. So a good example of that, and I don't want to in any way besmirch Vladdy, but you and I, the three of us on this show, we debated that contract, was it years? With what we would do with Vladdy. And when he signed, there was so much excitement. And then they get to game seven and we're thinking, we're right now in the beginning of an unbelievable stretch for Toronto. Are we really going to say after 40 games that we were wrong about all of it? No, but it definitely comes into our head.
4: Is there a stat at 40 games in that you would look at as a front office that you would go, oh, well, we need to fix that part of it, even though it is 40 games in the season. Like
3: runs. Differential.
4: Yeah, well, yeah. The only reason I brought it's interesting that Jeff mentioned that, because I want to throw this stat at you, because I knew you were coming on, and I wanted to say this to you. The Padres and the Dodgers. The Padres have a +3 run differential. The Dodgers have a +69 run differential. They have the same record at 24-16. The only reason I wanted to bring that up is this early in the season, 40 games in, how does the front office go, this is real or this is not real, and we need to figure out what, however that chess piece is going to go to make it sure that we realize that it is real?
3: That was a lot.
5: Yeah, there's a few stats we look at where we believe that they are leading indicators to success. Run differential is one. Batting average with runners in scoring position, because the theory is that it should be equal what your team batting average is and what your batting average is with runners in scoring position, and your one run games, what your record is in one run games. So we'll look at those stats and we'll sort of figure out where we should be. So let's look at run differential. I'd rather be the Dodgers than the Padres, notwithstanding the Dodgers are a better team, but I'd rather be at +69 versus +3, even though we have the same record, because I believe over 162 games, if you end up with a +70 run differential, you will have a better record. +3 will be around 500. That's generally been the case. One run games, it's hard to be lucky all season long, and it's hard to be

0: unlucky. There are some teams that crush it for a year. The Marlins did that one year, and we ended up, you know, the team ended up doing well. But generally, it will even out over time. So this is the worst time of year, guys, because after 40 days, 40 games, you want to not believe what you're seeing because you can dismiss it because it's only been a quarter of a season. But it goes from a quarter to a half really quickly, and then the second half simply flies by as you approach the trade deadline. So this is the time when we can still be delusional, but that time's coming to an end.
1: Yep. You know, I wonder, to me, one of the most interesting teams right now are the San Francisco Giants. Just watching what they did over the weekend, trading Patrick Bailey. Buster Posey's their team president. He went outside the box to hire college coach Tony Vitello. And we saw this weekend, you know, Vitello, the bullpen and Vitello not being on the same wavelength, reliever not being up when he wanted to make a move. I mean, you know, some of his news conferences have been sort of classic examples of how not to do a news conference as well. But they look to me to be a team. They've got a lot of big contracts. They've got a lot of term. They've got a lot of dollars owed to players who are like 28, 29, 30, 30 in that range. Does it take, David, one team, just one team, to kind of get the ball rolling early when it comes to trades? In other words, they started with Patrick Bailey. There seems to be an indication that Buster Posey wants to move on from some other guys as well. Just take one team to really get that thing going.
0: Well, you got to have two. Let's start with that. That's the simple math of the trade, because it obviously takes two to dance. But remember, the Giants did Devers early last year, and Buster Posey's been the type of president of baseball operations where he thinks that he is the smartest guy in the room. And at the end of the day, he may be, he may not be, but he's working for the right team. Why? The San Francisco Giants are very much a private equity-based team. Very sort of analytic in how they are, not just on the field, but off the field. And the question is, what's going on with their revenue? What's going on with the operation of that team? Because Buster will have no pressure from his front office if the team performs off the field. Buster Posey will be a candidate for dismissal if the team is bad, the manager doesn't work out, and off-the-field revenue takes a hit versus what was projected. That's the positive and the negative of having private equity involved in your ownership.
1: See, that's really, that's interesting. I haven't had anybody put it that way before. But it's obviously the type of ownership is a factor, and how ownership views what's going on in the off-the-field is a huge factor, isn't it?
0: Yeah, it's one of the big things. And we talk about meddling owners, and we talk about who's doing what, when, where, and how. But the truth is, when you're inside your clubhouse or having meetings with your owner, you know your owner. You know whether or not you can control your owner. You know what victories you have to give your owner in terms of certain things with players or certain things off the field in marketing or sales or business. But controlling and understanding your owner matters. And I have no reason to believe that Buster Posey's bad at that or good at that. We just don't know yet. It's not a large enough sample size. But the hiring of Tony Vitello would indicate to me that he definitely has the power, because an ownership group would look at that hire. If I were approached with that, hey, let's bring on a college coach, never done it before, but these are the five reasons why, I would probably say yes to that, and I would keep track of the reasons why, and then I'd evaluate based on whether those reasons ended up being correct or incorrect. And I'd say early returns are that it's not a great hire. On the other hand, the deals that have been signed and the money they have out is just crazy, and we've known that. But there are some owners that can deal with that and some who can't.
2: Okay, I'm going to put you on the spot just a little bit because I know you can handle this. And I want to talk about a Hall of Fame and Matt Olson. And with the start that he's gotten off to with the, I looked it up because Vladdy's not driving the baseball like we'd like him to see. And we're seeing Matt Olson kind of do it in a sort of way that, you know, we've really never seen before with the 29 extra base hits and where the Braves are at this year. You think he's a Hall of Famer, Matt Olson?
0: Matt Olson is not a Hall of Famer today, in my mind.
2: No.
0: What a great career he is, absolutely. But no, I do not see him as a Hall of Famer today. You give him a ring or two, you give him some milestone numbers, and I think he

0: could be a seventh or eighth year guy who gets some momentum when you're looking in the rearview mirror in terms of what he was. You see that with a bunch of players in Cooperstown where, of course, their numbers don't change, but somehow the way that the electorate looks at the player changes over the course of time. And I think that he'd be a player like that.
1: Okay, 400 homers. What has he got now? 302 homers, 844 RBIs. He gets to 400, say, and 1,000 without a World Series ring. He's still a Hall of Famer?
0: You know, is 400 the new 500? Is that possible because Stanton's the only guy who has a shot at 500 currently? Mm-hmm. That's like saying that now, you know, 300 wins doesn't matter. Is it 200? Is it 100? Are wins totally irrelevant, period? I just view that when you look at home runs, that's sort of for Matt Olson, for that type of player, that number needs to matter. 302 is nothing to sneeze at.
1: Nope.
0: But still, to me, that's not Hall of Fame.
2: Okay. Yeah. You know, I look at a guy like Todd Helton who needed, what, 6 years, 7 years to get into the Hall of Fame. I also think that because Hall of Fame voters now, I think, and this is to their credit, they take their job, they do a deeper dive into the players they're voting for. I also think more than ever, strength of ballot comes into effect too when it comes to a lot of guys. And that's something that I know people don't like to talk about, but the fact of the matter is, you know, if there's four guys in that ballot who are people kind of view as being better than Todd Helton, now you're getting into the situation where people who don't vote for 10 may not vote for Matt Olson right away. I mean, that's just the way it is.
0: I'm interested to see this year, right? Because I look at this year's ballot and I say, I don't view any of those guys as first ballot Hall of Famers. This is an opportunity then to have down ballot guys who have been there for a number of years get the necessary 75%. So the politics of the ballot are huge because you only have 10 spots and because writers are now, as you said, using today's statistical measures to think about previously pre-era players, where these stats, even OPS, believe it or not, as you know, 25 years ago, we were not thinking totally about that. We were, you know, the top of the lineup, our two-hitter was totally different. Now your two-hitter is the best hitter on your team. That's not how it was. And what a cleanup hitter is, and how much defense matters, and where are we with all of the metrics of launch angle and strikeouts all of a sudden are not a huge thing. Adam Dunn, to me, and Dave Kingman are two players who, if they played today, people would love them because no one cares about the strikeout anymore because everyone strikes out. And I just find baseball to be in an interesting position where you do get that many years to evaluate a player who's not moving against himself. He's moving against the players of today.
2: Yep.
0: And that's a tough position to be in for a lot of players.
1: Yeah, it's interesting. The Freddie Freeman, I just looked it up while you were talking there with the 371 homers and almost 1,400 RBIs and over 2,200 hits. Like, that's kind of the separator. And then obviously winning the World Series. That's kind of, what have you done for me lately? Well, you've hit grannies in the World Series. That's
0: and
1: what you've done.
0: He's done it for more than one franchise.
1: Absolutely.
0: Yeah, so he's got multiple rings, multiple franchises. But again, in the old days, you look at Freeman's numbers, 2,200 hits, that's okay.
1: Yeah.
0: You know, get me to 3,000 and then we got yourself a Hall of Famer. To me, Freddie Freeman doesn't need 3,000 hits to be a Hall of Famer. Freddie Freeman is a Hall of Famer. But would I put him as a first ballot Hall of Famer? I'm a little different than most. I view first ballot as sacrosanct. I really, if you're, some people say, what's the difference? You're in year seven, you're in year one. True, you're a Hall of Famer as a consequentialist. But first ballot Hall of Famer, that should be reserved for the upper echelon of the upper echelon. And I don't know that Freddie Freeman is that. But in today's Hall of Fame, he's likely a first ballot Hall of Famer.
2: Absolutely. David, great insight as always.
3: Good
2: we
3: job.
2: Appreciate it. Thank you, man.
1: Thanks,
2: you made
1: buddy.
2: Us feel better.
1: Look, I'm smiling. Hey.
0: I love it.
1: Yes.
2: Be well. Take care, David.
1: You're the best, man. See you.
2: Take care. That's Matt Olson's an interesting comp, and just looking at guys like Todd Helton. But, I mean, it's an interesting point because, you know, I look at pitching stats. I mean, we're just, the way the pitching is now, guys just aren't going to have the same number of innings that Hall of Famers did.
1: Or wins. No.
2: I don't even know about strikeouts.
1: Yeah. I ask all the time, I don't even know how you judge them. Like, how do you judge a starting pitcher to go to the Hall of Fame? I have no idea. Like, I don't even know where you'd start.
2: I think it's one way that I think advanced analytics, I mean, thank God for advanced analytics when it comes to that.

0: because if we were just looking at old school numbers, there wouldn't be anybody going in the Hall of Fame. Now I think there's a deeper understanding of what's involved. There's a deeper understanding of how players, pitchers and players are used. But I also think it really does get back to, it gets back to strength of ballot, you know, because there are, like, I never use my 10 votes. But at the same time, I don't want to be the dude that hands in a blank ballot necessarily. And, you know, I've been to Cooperstown. I've seen induction ceremonies. People love seeing players put into the Hall of Fame. To me, the idea that you would have a Hall of Fame induction ceremony and the only players going in could possibly be somebody who was put in by the Veterans Committee. Nothing against the Veterans Committee. Yeah. But the fact that that would happen, like I think it's good that we're starting to take a deeper dive into players now, because I really do think that when you hold the Hall of Fame ceremony, you should have players going in, and you should have players who've been put in by the writers. You know, players that played 5 or 6 years ago that the fans recognize. So, yeah, it's
1: you don't want to turn it into the Hall of Good, though. That's the thing you want to guard against.
0: I agree.
1: For me, anyway.
0: No, I'm
1: with David.
0: I agree, but at the same time, it really, people are always concerned about it, and it hasn't turned into the Hall of Good. I mean, it hasn't. We still debate it. You know, I think by and large, the selection process, I like the idea of having different committees, because I do think there are players who deserve to be in the Hall of Fame, maybe not voted in, but there are players who deserve to be in the Hall of Fame. I think works, and I don't think it's been cheapened at all. You know, I look back the last 20 years, the only person in the Hall of Fame who's in the Hall of Fame, the only player that I would go, that I'd like to have a debate about is Harold Baines.
1: Mm-hmm.
0: And he was put in by a committee, you know, a committee that happened to include his former manager and former owner. But I mean, am I going to get in a fist fight with somebody because Harold Baines is in the Hall of Fame? No, other than the Harold Baines, there's nobody in the Hall of Fame where I really want to have an argument about being in there. You know, there are guys I didn't vote for, but I'm not going to vote for, oh my God, I can't believe Billy Wagner's in the Hall of Fame or Todd Helton's in the Hall of Fame. And to me, that's still the thing that makes the Baseball Hall of Fame special, is it's hard to have an argument about a dude not belonging in the Hall of Fame. And that's the way it should be. And I think it'll probably continue that way.
1: Yeah, maybe. The Matt Olson thing's interesting just because the start the Braves have gotten off to, the things he's done to help the Braves.
0: David is right, though. I think you'd like to see, I think there's some voters who still like to see a couple of MVP awards, a couple of World Series rings.
1: Yeah, the World Series thing, that's a team thing. Your team's got to be really good. It's got to, you know, you got to have the opportunity to win a World Series. That's all.
0: Tom Glavine, Caleb Joseph, Blue Jays tickets. All that ahead. It's Blair and Barker on the Sportsnet Radio Network and Sportsnet.
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4: The Jays win the series but drop the finale against the Angels over the weekend. We will start on Friday. Dylan Cease continued his great start to the season, going 7 shutout innings and picking up his 3rd win of the year. Louis Varlin also grabbing his 5th save of the campaign. The Jays close out a 2-0 win. And then on Saturday, the bats came alive. Toronto put up 14 runs, including a 7-run 5th inning to cruise to a 14-1 win. As mentioned, though, the Jays did drop the finale. Eric Lauer's struggles continued. He allowed all 6 runs in a 6-1 loss. For Toronto, the 18-22 Blue Jays continue their homestand tonight against the 26-13 Tampa Bay Rays. First pitch just after 4 o'clock. I've been Josh Elliott Wolf, and this has been your Blue Jays Report.
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0: What's up? Welcome to Canucks Talk. It is Sportsnet 650. I'm Jamie Dodd, my co-host, back in studio with me. He's Thomas Drance. He covers the Canucks for The Athletic as well. We are broadcasting live from the Kintec studio. 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What's going on, Drancer?
1: Just trying to wrap my head around everything. I mean, every day feels like another fire. You know, like every day
0: another episode.
1: No, another fire. Like, there's, like fire in the sense of, like, the Gangs of New York era, you know, where there's, like, multiple fire departments showing up and fighting over who gets to put it out.
0: Okay.
1: Yeah,
0: okay.
1: Like sort of like that.
0: Yeah.
1: You know, it's like a to-do.
0: Yes.
1: Every day is a to-do around the Vancouver Canucks, and today is no different with the latest reporting indicating that the Sedin twins are, which I think is another part of this process worth really digesting. Also, I wasn't on the show Thursday, Friday, so I feel like I missed a couple to-dos.
0: Well,
1: to be totally honest with you.
0: Yeah, maybe. I don't know. I don't know if they rose to the level of to-dos, but there was definitely a lot of reporting.
1: Not at the Dorian to-do
0: and
1: level.
0: No, definitely not. Nothing has come close to that. That was a fire. That was a, what's the, like...
1: Bivalarm?
0: Conflagration?
1: Conflagration.
0: Conflagration.
1: There you Nicely go. Done.
0: Thank you.
1: I don't like how you had to sound it out.
0: Yeah, I don't know. You know some of those words that are just like your natural enemy? You're like, I've never been comfortable with
1: 100%.
0: This one. 100%. Yeah, and that's one of them for me. What did you say? Conflagration?
1: Conflagration.
0: There we go. Maybe I've conquered it now.
1: I think so.
0: Landon Ferraro is going to join us at 12:30 in studio, as always, on a Monday. So we will chat some actual hockey as well. With Landon. But yeah, there's a lot to get into on the front office file for the Canucks. So let's go to the whiteboard.
2: All right, now, fellas. Hey, let's focus up, huh?
0: It is your daily deep dive into what's up with the Canucks for today, May 11th. And the headline is, and I've changed this one a few times over the course of the morning doing my prep. I'll phrase it like this. The future of the Canucks front office is starting to take shape. Kind of. I'll put that qualifier. Because as you alluded to, the big news of the day relates to Daniel and Henrik Sedin. And I will give myself a little bit of a pat on the back here. Not that it took this much foresight, but Thursday and Friday, I spent a lot of the show saying, I think we're missing something. I think there's a missing piece of the puzzle here. I get it. Ryan Johnson, Evan Gold, two strong candidates in my eyes. That's fair. But I still thought there was something missing. And maybe it turns out there were two missing pieces of the puzzle in the form of Daniel and Henrik Sedin. So just to walk through some of the reporting on this, on 32 Thoughts that released early this morning, Elliot Friedman reported that the Sedins had been asked to take on a bigger role in hockey operations, that they were considering it. Since then, Irfan Gafar, Rick Dhaliwal here in town, Elliot Friedman himself on the Fan Hockey Show, and also on Donnie and Dolly, as well as Patrick Johnston, have all reported that the Sedins have accepted a larger role within the Canucks hockey operations department. Now, that is part of the missing piece of this whole situation, but in classic Canucks fashion, or at least as when it comes to this search, I think it also raises a lot of questions, right? I mean, first and foremost is, and no one has reported on this. In fact, everyone said it's still kind of unclear, at least to the outside. Number one question is, what exactly is their role and title going to be? So right now, for those who don't know, the Sedins are working in player development for the Canucks, and they've been in that role for the past four or five seasons. They were originally hired back in like the spring
1: 21.
0: of 2021, but they did, if I'm not mistaken, start working in kind of like a special assistant front office role.
1: Correct. Yeah.
0: Then they moved to player development strictly.
1: So the Sedins come in 21. This is one thing about the Twins news that I'm still wrapping my head around, right? A lot of this search process has felt different from how the Canucks have typically done business,
0: mm-hmm.
1: including the fact that they did a search process.

0: Yes.
1: I'd add too, that like one of, I think, the big pieces of information from the past few weeks that I'm really turning over in my head is the presence of Dax Aquilini in the interviews, which I think Patrick Johnson originally surfaced it, but that's been confirmed to me as well. And that involvement suggests, anyway, that maybe there's some level of ownership suite change or ownership suite discussion about, like, hey, have we been the problem? Do we need to think of something else? Has the way that we've led this organization as owners been catastrophic? And maybe they're not having the discussion in those terms.
0: Quite like that. Yeah.
1: But they probably should be. So it at least suggests that there's some level of grappling with it. There's also been other parts of the search that feel very Canucks. And I mean that in the most derogatory way possible. The Pierre Dorion episode, which was absolutely real, by the way. That would be an example that I'd hold up as being like, that's classic Canucks. And I, by the way, would put elevating the Twins, you know, like literally we did this in 2021. Like when the Twins were first hired, and I'll never say a bad word about Henrik and Daniel. They are people of the highest caliber. But when they were hired in 2021, the organization very much was like, hey, look, the Sedin twins, and also we're keeping Jim and Travis.
0: Yeah, and there was almost a sense, and I'm kind of remembering, I mean, it's just about 5 years ago now, but they were hired. There was almost a sense, too, of them kind of coming to the organization almost and saying, like, you guys are in dire straits and we want to help. Like, that was a part of it. I don't know
1: I think the organization reached out to them, but
0: yeah, but, like, maybe their motivation was, you guys desperately need the help. Like,
1: a community-minded...
0: Yeah.
1: Pride that they have in the team was part of the conversation then.
0: Yes.
1: And I'm sure it's part of the conversation now, because honestly, why else would they do this? That said, you know, so we've seen that. We saw that in 2021. I'd argue we saw it in 2015 or 2014 too. Sorry, with Trevor Linden being the answer after the club deposed Mike Gillis. Like, hey, remember this icon, this folk hero? He's in charge now. Feel good about it.
0: Mm-hmm.
1: Right? So that's something that we've seen this organization sort of like, it's a play in the old Canucks playbook that we've seen them run three times across the last decade now. And so I don't love that. The moving pieces side of this, like, there's still uncertainty about the general manager.
0: Yep.
1: Elliot Friedman on Donnie and Dolly reported that the Twins wouldn't be in a primary decision-making role.
0: Yes.
1: And this is one of the sort of interesting parts of this, like, if they're not co-president, like if this is just a special advisor's thing, that's not substantive.
0: No. And also I didn't get a chance to quite listen to the entire Friedman hit on Donnie and Dolly, but Rick Dollywall, so straight from the source, a guy who was in the interview, tweeted that according to Elliot Friedman, the Sedin twins will not be the primary decision makers in Vancouver and not full-time guys, but around more. So the not full-time part, because when this started to break, right, you immediately think, okay, they're going to be, as you said, co-presidents or co-vice presidents or something, clearly like the successors in many ways to Jim Rutherford, even if they're not the final decision makers, but as that extra layer above the GM, the buffer between the GM and ownership, that's a full-time job. So if you're not full-time,
1: well, maybe they,
0: what are you? Maybe they're alternating?
1: Yeah, it's one job, but they're
0: job
1: both
0: share?
1: Part-time. Yeah. I mean, no.
0: We each work 2 days a week and then alternate Fridays.
1: It makes sense if you're in like the Keith Jones role, right? If you're designing a front office and you want, you know, you're going through a rebuild and you're hiring a guy who has been a pretty private presence throughout his hockey operations career in Evan Gold, for example. Bringing in, you know, a Keith Jones type figure to do some of the press conferences and some of the glad handing and some of the media obligation stuff, especially during some years that are likely to be lean from an on-ice results perspective, that makes sense to me. But if you're only bringing them in as special advisors, like if they're not fully vested co-presidents or something like that, something with real weight behind it, then I think the question still remains, and this was going to be one of my questions if Evan Gold was named general manager and that was all they did, which was, is there another guy coming in?
0: Yeah.
1: You know, and does a rookie general manager

0: steamrolled in a organization that trends chaotic at the best of times, right? Now, we don't know who the general manager is, right? Like everybody, I'm hearing some mixed signals. My gut is that the decision hasn't been formally settled, but probably will be shortly, if not today.
1: Mm-hmm.
0: We know that scouting meetings are happening at Rogers Arena. I know there was some confusion about Patrick Alvin being in town. I'd heard the same. Yep. Patrick Alvin's in town for scouting meetings.
1: Yeah, Rick Dhaliwal reporting that he's heard Alvin was at Rogers Arena this morning.
0: Yeah.
1: And also apparently at Stong's on the weekend.
0: I heard the same.
1: Even about the Stong's?
0: No, not about Stong's. Okay. Sorry. that part I didn't hear, but I heard that he was present for scouting meetings at Rogers Arena today, which is an interesting wrinkle, but I think the bigger part of it is the club's having scouting meetings today, and they have four picks in the top 41 of the NHL entry draft, including the third overall pick, and they need to get some decision makers in place.
1: Yep.
0: I've also spent some time across the last few days trying to get a sense of who is Evan Gold.
1: Okay.
0: So hold on. I don't know him.
1: Before we get into this, I just want to, because my list of questions that rise out of the Sedin news, right? What will their title be?
0: Number one is, why would they do this?
1: Sure.
0: Why would they do this?
1: Isn't it, we want to help however we can?
0: I mean, it probably is knowing them, but like these jobs, no one comes into these
1: There's
0: jobs
1: always a risk.
0: As a franchise legacy and emerges unscathed.
1: Joe Sakic.
0: Sure, Joe Sakic, but even that was touch and go.
1: Yep.
0: And it didn't work for Patrick Roy.
1: Nope. Oh, so it's a very risky proposition.
0: It is a very risky
1: proposition.
0: Although
1: I would point to Trevor Linden emerging with his reputation largely unscathed. Like, it can happen.
0: Man, it has become unscathed in retrospect.
1: Yep.
0: Only because what happened after his departure was so much worse than the damage that his first 18 months on the job and his brutal two first hires did. Mm-hmm. But... yeah, I mean, Linden only emerged unscathed because he's an incredibly skilled communicator, right? And because ultimately the club fared so poorly in the wake of his departure, right? That it became inarguable that his big picture vision for the team was the superior one.
1: Mm-hmm.
0: But also he didn't have that big picture vision for the team until after years of mistakes had been made under his watch.
1: Yep.
0: Right? So, I mean... I would say Trevor Linden emerged with a more complicated legacy, but is fundamentally like, quote unquote, one of us in this market. And so, you know, it's like
1: part of the deal with Trevor Linden is also a time heals all wounds thing.
0: It's
1: right.
0: It's
1: he's now been out of the organization for 8 years.
0: But it's like how Canadians feel about Ron McLean. It's like at the end of the day, he's just one of us, regardless of what other, you know, like I don't understand why he's talking about the Cambridge Royals, but like he's one of us, so we'll allow it.
1: Yeah, but you don't think the Sedins rise to that level?
0: The Sedins,
1: I'm just saying, even if
0: the Sedins rise to that level, but like in order to emerge from this unscathed, they're gonna have to have a pretty short run that involves them landing two players of like Pettersson and Hughes's caliber. And then if they depart on acrimonious terms, they have to have departed and been right about what's happening, and then maintain a local profile. I mean, all of those things need to line up.
1: Yeah.
0: And the truth is that while the Twins are high caliber people, they are not high caliber communicators on the scale of Trevor Linden from just like a pure PR perspective.
1: Yeah.
0: Like Linden's like the greatest pitch man in Vancouver history. He is.
1: Well, that's another part of my questions, right? Is like, is the idea that they're going to be the ones coming in and doing all the pressers? Because again, I love the Sedins, obviously, but that doesn't seem to be necessarily in their wheelhouse.
0: Well, they can spin like the best of a man. No, I mean
1: Henrik did it as captain, right?
0: He knows the art of answering
1: questions without saying anything.
0: They are so good at that. I think you're...
1: fair enough.
0: Yeah, now that I'm not worried about at all.
1: Okay, so anyways, question one, like what is the actual job? Right?
0: What is the actual
1: job? We don't know that.
0: Yes.
1: Another one that's related
0: to
1: that.
0: Who is the GM?
1: Who has ultimate authority on hockey decisions, which it sounds like won't be them. But then, who will be the GM? And I think an important part of that question is that decision affected by the Sedins' decision at all? Like, if the Sedins are coming in as president, co-presidents, you would think they would have input on who the GM is. And it's worth noting, of course, they've done a ton of work in Abbotsford, which would have involved close work with Manny Malhotra and Ryan Johnson in their roles in Abbotsford. Now, I'm not saying, and therefore the Sedins will come in and it will be Ryan Johnson as the GM, but I think it's at least worth

0: thinking about, like, how do these interact?
1: Do they? So one thing about hiring from outside that's mm-hmm. different from promoting from within is it, like, for me, I find the Ryan Johnson angle of this, not just the whether he gets the job or not, and my assessment of him as a potential executive, because I think he's got presence and I think he's going to do very well, whether it's in Vancouver or elsewhere. I think he's got an eye for talent. I think he's got presence, on and on. But that's neither here nor there. If you're promoting Ryan Johnson as general manager and leaving it there, that's the only announcement you're making. That's probably doable. If you're taking or recruiting someone from another organization, then I could understand why he'd be like, and who's the president? Are you sure you're not just going to hire a president in August?
0: Right.
1: Am I taking the job?
0: Right. But then you're going to hire someone above me after I've signed the job.
1: Am I taking the job to watch my back?
0: Right. Right.
1: Right. So that part of it almost leads me to believe that, like, while it's impossible for me to see the Sedins, like, ruthlessly picking against Johnson, it's also impossible for me to fail to note the connectivity between why you would bring in a president if you're hiring externally. Because
0: right.
1: any external candidate worth their salt is going to, that's going to be their number one question, is what's the reporting structure? Who am I reporting to? And who's, mm-hmm. like, who's my boss?
0: Yeah.
1: Who's my boss and where does the buck stop? Because, you know, if I'm not going to be the formal decision maker in August, well, I'll just stick and consult with Don Sweeney.
0: Yep.
1: You know, like, I'm very happy with my setup here. So, lastly, the last thing I just want to say about the sort of RJ part of it, this all, is, like, to land on a general manager, an external hire with as similar a resume, like, there's no world where they can coexist, because Ryan Johnson and Evan Gold, in part because Ryan Johnson and Evan Gold are at the exact same stage of their careers.
0: Yes.
1: They're both guys that need a chance to put their hands directly on the steering wheel. It's really hard to see how you could work out a reporting structure that would be acceptable to both of them, because it wouldn't fundamentally be a promotion if the Bucks doesn't stop with them. They're both AGMs who run American League teams.
0: Yeah,
1: like,
0: and
1: flat out.
0: In particular, like, Evan Gold is not going to uproot his life and move across the continent just to report to somebody else,
1: right?
0: And not be making the final decisions.
1: And not just, like, report to somebody else, but report to somebody else at the same stage of his career. I mean, it would be one thing to move across the country and report to
0: Jim Rutherford,
1: Matt Sundin.
0: Yeah.
1: You know, like, in the Maple Leafs structure.
0: Although Chyka is not reporting to him.
1: Right.
0: Which is a whole other thing.
1: So
0: here,
1: that's
0: right?
1: messy.
0: Like, what's the reporting structure, right? That's a whole other part of the question.
1: But the last weird part of this process, so the Dorian part's weird.
0: Mm-hmm.
1: The multiple lists was definitely interesting. The Ryan Johnson not being granted permission to speak with other organizations while this unfolded, in the event that he's not the choice, I think we should look back at that and just say, what? Like, why? That's just not, it's not how you want an organization to do business. That's not how the Canucks should be doing business, with loyal employees who've been with them for this long, in my mind. And even if he does, like, Nashville hasn't hired anybody. So, but even if he does end up, like, getting the Nashville job, it's like, why did you structure it that way? Like, why did that happen? If it's not going to be RJ, I think that's a big question that sort of speaks to, like, what do you want to be about as an organization?
0: Mm-hmm.
1: You don't want to hold talented people back like that. And I think if this ultimately does go gold, I think that's part of this process that we should be looking askance at and just saying, that's probably not good enough.
0: Especially because it seemed, now I know Friedman said he wasn't reporting it. He was just kind of trying to connect the dots here or wondering. But it does feel like if Ryan Johnson doesn't get this job, there's a good chance he's a strong, strong candidate in Nashville, which still has not named a GM and feels like they're taking their very, very sweet time on opening or on filling that position. So it's an interesting wrinkle here on all of it. The Ryan Johnson, and especially him being denied permission to speak to the Nashville Predators. So just on the latest on the GM front, right? So that's the Sedin front. And we can return to the point you were making about the difference and what this says about ownership as well. Because again, like, I think
1: that's the biggest one.
0: The fact that they did a search at all is a huge deal. Like, that right away tells you something has changed, because they've never done it before.
1: And especially once the decision is made, like, once we see, you know, carved in stone what the Canucks have decided to do,

0: we're going to have a lot of information about exactly what this organization is steering toward. Mm-hmm. And it just feels like we may be approaching a rupture. I mean, in terms of on-ice results and overall direction, we have already hit that. That rupture has already happened. But in terms of how this organization thinks of itself and what they think they need to get back on track, I think this is going to be a very telling hire.
1: Yes. I'd also say, so the fact that they did the search suggests something's different in ownership. And also the final two candidates for GM, neither of them feel... Let's put it this way. Before this search, I wouldn't have described either Ryan Johnson or Evan Gold as like classic candidates that would appeal to Canucks ownership. Pierre Dorion might fit that mold. Mark Bergevin might fit that mold. Those guys aren't going to get the job. So I think it's telling, one, that they did this extensive search, and two, the final two candidates who are left standing, as far as we've been made aware of, don't really fit what we would consider classic Canucks ownership candidates from the past. So I think there's more than enough smoke there to suggest maybe things have changed in what direction we'll ultimately see, you know, even above the hockey operations department going to ownership in the Canucks organization. I'll note this as well. Rick Dhaliwal reporting on his show, Donnie and Dolly, today, saying as of this morning, the Canucks haven't chosen between Evan Gold or Ryan Johnson. I believe it was on Friday, really, that word kind of emerged. Those are the final two. Other candidates being told that they're out of the running. Dhaliwal says it's 50-50. He goes back and forth depending on who he talks to. Talks to somebody who says it's going to be RJ, and he thinks that. Then he hears from somebody else who thinks it's going to be Evan Gold, and that convinces Dhaliwal as well. So it seems like it is still very much up in the air. I'm a little surprised, and this is another thing that suggests to me, is there even more happening behind the scenes? Is it related to the Sedins? Is it related to whatever changes might be happening in how ownership thinks? Because if you're down to the final two on Friday, really, how long? You've done this process. You've interviewed them both. You know Ryan Johnson very well. You've had a chance to get to know Evan Gold a little bit. How long does it take to choose between the final two candidates? If everyone's on the same page, probably not that long. If there's other dominoes that need to fall or power struggles happening, maybe it takes a little longer. But either way, I know Elliot Friedman said on 32 Thoughts today that it sounds like there could be a bunch of decisions coming today, even if they're not made public. So it wouldn't surprise me if in the next few days we're talking about a press conference announcing next Canucks GM.
0: Clearly, big meetings going on at Rogers Arena, significant ones. If you've got everyone under one roof, right, begins to be something you can work on hammering out. But yeah, it doesn't seem like anything's done. My contacts are quiet. You know, it's clearly we're down to brass tacks now, and it's just a matter of selecting the GM and finding out exactly what structure the organization has decided on. And then we'll get to, you know, picking the bones of that decision and figuring out the why.
1: And there potentially could be a huge number of dominoes to fall from that, right? The coach is the obvious one.
0: Yeah.
1: The rest of the front office structure, we've heard reports that people could be joining Evan Gold from Boston, Jamie Langenbrenner, among others, right? If he's the hire, the scouting staff, who's in charge of the draft, all of that, what direction they want to take the franchise and the roster, tons of dominoes to potentially fall from this.
0: Have you talked yet about the fact that if it is Evan Gold, he's one of the guys who've executed like a really impressive one-year retool?
1: Yes.
0: Think that came up in the interview?
1: Probably.
0: Yep.
1: Not ideal. Don't love that. All right. That's the whiteboard for today. We will take a break. Landon Ferraro joins us next here on Canucks Talk, Sportsnet 650.
0: Fire in the sense of like the Gangs of New York era, you know, where there's like multiple fire departments showing up and fighting over who gets to put it out.
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3: 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Dives and makes the catch! A scream from the seat of his pants by Springer. Highlight reel in right. One out.
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0: Welcome back to Canucks Talk here on Sportsnet 650. 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Now joining us in studio, former NHL player, now an analyst here on 650 and Sportsnet TV. He is our guy, Landon Ferraro. What's going on, buddy?
1: Just figuring out.
0: You've got an extra mic.
2: Yeah, no, we can hear you.
0: You're good, though. Yeah. Can you hear us?
3: Everyone can.
4: Yes. I can't hear anyone.
0: Oh, we can hear you.
4: Keep going, though.
2: Yeah. He's got a headset with a mic on it. And so he was about to start talking, and the headset was up. And I was like, you need to put it down. He didn't understand.
4: But I already knew that I had put it up.
2: That he was right. I was wrong.
0: That one's superfluous. Yeah. Don't need it.
2: That one's for decoration.
0: Yeah, that one's just to look cool.
4: I like how you really stretched out that last couple words, though.
0: There's something going on here. I got to really take my time with this read. Well, it's one thing to do it on the phone when you're throwing to someone and they're not ready. It's another thing in person, because then I feel like I'm just like awkwardly looking at you like, okay, get it together.
4: And
0: here we go.
4: I'm looking in pure panic of what is next. You know what I am excited about being in here, though?
0: Yes.
4: Is finally being able to like bring up the fact of I've been right for a long time here.
0: Okay. I'm excited.
4: Benson's an unreal player, and it's like I can finally take it to Drance that like he's been kicking out the wrong doors. Like, you got to get on the train here. Benson's a really good player.
0: Drance finally has to admit that Benson is good.
4: It's unbelievable.
2: My bad.
4: You can't put this behind you.
2: My bad.
0: Drance is anti-Zach Benson. Player.
2: My anti-Zach Benson agenda has been exposed.
0: Drance texted me, I think it was like probably last Monday or last Tuesday, and he was like, how much is too much for the like Zach Benson victory lap today? And I think the Pierre Dorion thing happened that day, so it never even came up.
2: Right.
0: You were like, I want to check myself before I get into it.
2: Well, the last week has been a party. I mean, he is by far the best player. Like, it's too bad that the Buffalo Sabres don't have other superstars to support him. Right? Because, like, Tage Thompson and Alex Tucker killing
0: that team. Tage Thompson hasn't been doing it.
2: They're killing them. Literally, like, Zach Benson has to do it all by himself with Josh Doan.
0: Yeah.
2: And other than Benson and Doan, the Habs are just murdering them. It's really too bad.
4: It's crazy how fast Montreal is.
2: Yeah, they're really fast.
4: Like it's really, really showing. But like to your point of Benson, like there is a reason that it doesn't matter his size nearly as much as it does for a lot of other guys. It's because like it doesn't matter how good the best players are playing or not. He is going to get to the guts of the ice.
0: Yep.
4: He's going to make a play. He's going to rattle a bunch of the other players and find happiness in it. Like that guy's smile pissing other players off is pure joy to watch.
0: Yeah, I mean, that's kind of the cherry on top, right? It's not just that he does all the puck battle stuff and he's fearless going to the net and everything, but then you take that troll pest personality, and I mean, especially here in Vancouver, right? Seeing a local guy do it against the Bruins is pretty special, but it's like, you right away, you just see his identity and how he's going to hang and thrive in the league for so long to come. It's like you've got that. You can be in the league for a long time.
4: Yeah, and it's, you know, it's different. Like you always see guys that are either, you know, skilled and can put up points, but you're like, man, I wish they had a bit of jam. Or you're like, you know, this guy drives the net so well, I wish he had some sort of hands to go along with it. You know, when you actually get those two together, like it is special. It is something that it doesn't matter your stature on the ice because, I mean, like you look at all the smaller guys in the league, like over the history of it that have, you know, carved really good careers. Even like a guy like Ronning here in Vancouver, like they had something to prove.
0: Yeah.
4: They are hungrier and they've had to be like that since they're a kid. You know, I grew up playing against Brendan Gallagher and, you know, as small as he is now, imagine him when we were like,

0: 12. Like, he barely got above our hips. It was unbelievable. I don't understand how he could play at the top level at that age. His jersey was always so big. Like, it looked like he was like a little brother out there. And I would take, no joke, I would take two or three penalties on him every game. It was like the exactly what he does now, he did when he was a little kid.
1: Yeah.
0: And guaranteed Benson was the same way. They've had to do it. It was the only way they could play. And it carries on and it shows, right? Like, even when things aren't going well, you know Benson's going to at least attempt to make a play to the guts of the ice. Whether the puck's with him or not, he's going to make something happen.
1: Yeah, and I, you know, I've made this point a few times on the show over the last week or so, but, you know, I look at what Zach Benson is doing, I look at what Logan Stankoven is doing in Carolina, and then you bring up Brendan Gallagher, right? And obviously, you know, he's not front and center for the Habs anymore, but we know what he's accomplished over his career playing a very similar role. And I just hope that teams are learning the lesson of, okay, it's not ideal if a guy's 5'9", right? We all understand that. But if you can identify the ones who have the mentality we're talking about, you can still get an incredibly effective player, even in the playoffs, and you're probably going to be able to draft them later than they should go if other teams are passing on it. And it's just, more and more, I think, like, the separating factor is not necessarily size. It's that mentality that you're talking about.
0: Yeah, like, if, you know, it's one of those things, if you have, like, identical player makeup,
1: yeah,
0: skill, mindset, like, the hunger in them, like, all of that, and one is 5'9", 162, you're taking the big
1: of
0: guy
1: course.
0: Every single yeah. time. But the amount of times that I've seen 5'10 guys just completely outwork the way bigger guy every single rep, except for that one time the guy gets angry.
1: Mm-hmm.
0: But the problem is it takes six reps to get to that, right? Like, you know, Dakota Joshua is a good player, but one of the things that always comes up with him is, like, I wish he could consistently be more physical. It's not in him. Like, it needs to get pulled out, or it needs to have a big mistake, gets embarrassed, and then that fire kind of comes out.
1: Yeah.
0: So for the rest of it, like, yeah, there's always going to be guys that you look at. You know, if we look at the draft this year, like that Viggo Bjork.
1: Yes. I want to, like, talk about him. I have some thoughts. I had some revelations that I was like, you know what? I'm just going to say it. Anyway, please continue.
0: Well, no, but, like, the amount of people that I've talked to that, you know, as I'm asking about the top guys and all of this, and, like, they all had to mention him after. And they're like, if he's not the height that he is, he's in the top two or three picks.
1: Yep.
0: Like, it's not even a doubt. So that's one of those where, not saying you take him at one all of a sudden because you're like, well, this is the makeup, we want it. But if you're sitting right where he's ranked and he's sitting there, and the one thing that you're like, I know he's a better player, I know he's got better drive, all of this stuff, but I'm nervous, I just want to take the bigger guy. I mean, that's your choice, but it's not, I don't know if that's the right thing all the time anymore. The game has gone more and more one direction. And as much as we see that, yeah, you need to be physical, and when it gets to playoffs, things are a certain way, we're still seeing a ton of penalties being drawn. We're seeing a ton of power plays.
1: Yep.
0: You need to score.
1: And you need to be able to, like, size only matters to me in terms of whether or not it's leveraged functionally to gain an advantage on the field of play or the ice surface. In particular, you know, like, Zach Benson goes into the wall with bigger players and he's coming out of the puck or out of that battle with the puck 60% of the time, and he's doing it against Caden Gooley, and he's doing it against Michael Matheson, who might be, by the way, like, very quietly, the strongest pound-for-pound person in the league.
0: Mm.
1: Like, he's an absolute behemoth as an athlete.
0: He's one of those, like, surprise you when you see him in person. You're like, oh, you kind of look a lot more normal on the ice compared to it.
1: 100%. But you also, do you notice with Matheson, you notice it too when he's boxing out, and, like, people just stick to him, and you're just like, oh, right. This guy's an absolute tank of a human being. But, you know, Benson, the Buffalo Sabres, Rasmus Dahlin scores a goal, and it's Benson as the screener. And he's got position on Mike Matheson. Every other Buffalo Sabres forward is bouncing off Mike Matheson like he's made of titanium. And Benson's just, like, lodged in there. He's at the net front on the power play, and he's effective in that spot, taking a goaltender, who in Dobesh, 6'3", 6'4", taking their eyes. He's winning all these battles. So it's like the size doesn't show up. It doesn't matter. Really, like, you might see him get ragdolled here and there.
0: Oh, it's going to happen.

0: multiple times a game.
1: It does happen. Right? But at the end of the day, that's just a battle that he lost, same as bigger guys that don't win as many battles as their height would indicate they should, except he's just winning them at a higher frequency and doing a better job being disruptive at the net front. Like, people are used to paying this discount at the draft because a guy's short. Stankoven should have been picked in the teens and Benson should have been picked 5. And like, what if a team just went into the draft and was like, hey, why don't we just not? Like, why don't we just draft the guys who are good where they should go?
0: Detroit with Quinn Hughes, right? It's right. The only reason he's not in a wing wheel right now is he's short.
2: Yeah.
0: Right? Like, realistically. And that's in their own backyard.
2: Yeah.
0: Watching him in Michigan.
2: And I think a lot of the times, you know, you bring up the Dakota Joshua example about like a guy who you wish the fight was there more consistently. And part of this is, you know, what do you call it? Like survivor bias, right? Because
1: survivorship.
2: If you're a small player who doesn't have the fight consistently, it's like you're not in the league. But like, yeah, you have to have, you know, you can't, whereas you can be 6'3" and teams will always wish cast that you'll get it. But I do, like, how often do teams draft a big player and it's like, well, he doesn't have the best motor or compete, but we're hoping to develop. We're hoping we can get that. And it's like,
0: my draft year.
1: Do you know how many guys there are? There's so many guys in this draft class, by the way, who the Canucks will be looking at and thinking through at pick 33 and 41.
2: Yeah.
1: Who meet that. Like, there's that Rohrbrick guy in the OHL. He's 6'7".
2: Yes.
1: And he's got, like, a sick, sick scoring profile.
2: But I just don't know how often.
1: No motor, though.
2: If you're
1: a little out of shape.
0: Well, you only take 3 strides, you're up the ice anyway.
2: If you're looking at, like, all the attributes of a player, I think that meant the effort is probably one of the most static from when you're drafted throughout your career. Like, it's probably really hard to develop. Like, hey, I'm going from a low motor player to an absolute dog who completes like crazy. Well, I don't think that happens.
0: Just
2: very
0: think
2: much.
0: About this. So say you draft that player and you're now 10 years into his career, still on the same team, and he's got $60 million in the bank already.
2: Yeah.
0: Like, if that engine's not there,
2: yeah,
0: that work ethic is gone.
2: Yeah.
0: Right? Like, and it's completely understandable. And I won't even really hold it against the guy, because that's just it. You are who you are. And that's more on the teams knowing your players,
2: mm-hmm,
0: and making sure that you understand, you know, like, for a long time, in the past, you know, number of years here, as we've seen more, every young guy get that long-term deal. And the big discussion, like, can we give it to these young kids? Like, we don't know. But for the majority of these young guys, like, I mean, you called me a nerd at the start of this. Like, all these guys are hockey nerds.
1: I only called you a nerd because you were talking about listed height.
0: No, you were
1: that
0: being
1: was
0: mean.
1: Off the
0: you
1: air.
0: Put
1: that
0: me in the corner.
1: I'll be honest, though. I actually was being mean. I actually was. I called Landon, longtime professional hockey player.
2: You told him
1: and
2: to watch
1: pro
2: the games.
1: Athlete. I told him to watch the games and that he was being a nerd because he was referring to listed height. And I was saying, height doesn't matter if you're Zach Benson and you're a clear power forward.
0: Who also baited you in that as soon as I took my first step in here.
1: Oh, yeah. And well, also, you were like the second person in that emergency, in that entire commercial break. Like, Josh walked in and baited me, and then you walked. And both on the same topic.
2: Yeah.
0: I was driving in from North Van just debating how I was going to enter the room with it.
1: Well, I will say, kudos to you. Ian nailed it.
0: But like, all these guys, like all these young kids, it's all they do. Right? Like, it's not like it was where it was, you get into summer training, like, yeah, you work hard Monday to Friday, but you also have a lot of fun on Friday, Saturday night, right? Like, guys are still having fun for sure, but it is a completely different thing now.
2: Yeah.
0: They see that there is $50 million waiting for them at 22 if they can make that work.
2: Yeah.
0: Like, it's insane. But I feel like those guys are just, or the young guys are just built in with that drive because they love the game.
2: Yeah.
0: They truly do love the game.
1: I just think if you're like, so I'm going to speak out of both sides of my mouth here.
2: Sure.
0: Perfect.
1: As one does. So, because I was watching Benson and Hudson last night, and then I went and pulled up some of the Vigo Bjork tape that I have access to. And I was watching it, and I was just thinking to myself, you know what? This guy should be a top 5 overall pick. Like, forget the height thing. Oh, he's not that fast. He's not that. That's why Lane Hudson goes in the second round.
2: Mm-hmm.
1: You know, that's why Zach Benson, like this organization, especially the Canucks, cannot afford to be viewing players and being like, but they're not perfect. It's like, you just need good hockey players. Like,
0: okay, but
1: Viggo Bjork should be the first center off the board in this draft class, period.
0: Because it just popped into my head, but it is exactly what you're saying. It's not looking at one attribute and thinking, like, this is not good enough, mm-hmm. so, like, we got to stay away. Back to my draft. Again, I go 32nd. Ryan O'Reilly goes 33rd because he can't skate.
1: Right.
0: Has that affected him in his 1,000 NHL games and Conn Smythe and Stanley Cup and all of it?
1: But heck no.
0: I want to say, I can look at it, but I want to say we had the exact same goal total and almost the exact same points our draft year. Because I remember looking at it at U18s when we played together. I'm like, oh, like we're kind of the same. And he was our captain and he played way more. I'm like, this guy's really good. And then he was playing in the NHL the next year
1: yep.
0: as a second rounder, right? Can't skate. Really good hockey player. Like, you can overthink things.
1: Mm-hmm.
0: And that's exactly what you're saying here.
1: Yes. Well, and because it doesn't stop there. Like, the Canucks need talent so desperately. And there's some, like, really glitzy, like, the Ryan Lynn profile. Like, Ryan Lynn with mm-hmm. the Minnesota Wild pick or that Villeneuve kid out of the QMJHL. Right? It's like, those guys have Zibuyum-type profiles. And in Ryan Lynn's case, he's also right-handed. He's like one of the 20 most productive age 17-year-old WHL players ever. And the Canucks have been around the Giants. It's not like they haven't been scouting them or they haven't been around them this year. If Lynn miraculously is available to the Canucks in the mid-20s, it's like, if you come out of this draft class with Bjork and Ryan Lynn, and it's like, well, they're both kind of short. It's like, yeah, but you also just came out of this draft with like the fifth best bet to be a top pair defenseman and the probably the best bet to be a top of the lineup center. And it's like, isn't that the goal? Like, if you actually just dissuade yourself from the preconceived sort of notion that hockey players should be big, it's like, yeah, they should be big. And if you get a chance to draft an Eric Lindros or a Adam Fantilli with like that sort of scoring profile and that sort of size, like do it. If you get a chance to take a big swing on a guy with athletic tools in the fourth or fifth round, I'm all for it. Do it. But get good hockey players.
0: I think it's important, too, though, to say, like, when you look at Stankoven, you look at Benson, like, those are the two smaller guys on their teams, right? Like, you can't have, Carolina has a couple more.
1: Carolina's got buzzsaws for days.
0: But it's like they've got buzzsaws and they also have some guys that are freaks.
1: But
0: of the opposites, like I don't feel like they have a lot of middle. They're on like opposite ends.
1: Yeah. But if Buffalo had Noah Östlund in the lineup, who's also 5'10", they'd be way better off in the series because they're missing a second guy who can do some of that dog stuff. While Josh Norris and Jason Zucker and Jack Quinn and Peyton Krebs are like, I don't care what their listed heights are; those guys don't have the same level of dog. And you can see it when you're watching this team play right now. Like the Hudson factor, too, on the other side of the rink. That was his best game as a pro last night. He was so dominant. Like, I think he set up 5 backdoor tap-ins and Caulfield only converted on one of them. No, seriously. Like, he was in control of that game to an absurd degree.
2: I think, Landon, your point, though, about you probably don't want it to be your whole team. I think that's fair, but it also, to me, it speaks to like the Canucks are the exact type of team that should be taking these bets because it's not like you have guys you're trying to fit pieces around.
1: No.
2: You're like, you're starting from scratch. So like, we just got to, maybe only a couple of these guys will hit and the other ones will wash out, but we need them to hit.
0: Yeah, you just need to find as many players that can hit as possible, regardless of size or position or anything.
1: Yep.
0: You can correct that later.
2: Yes, 100%. Then you can get to fine-tuning and balancing and all that. You know, but
0: like, no one's going to be, well, except Trance, like fighting for Benson a year and a half ago. But now...
1: But don't you want to listen to the guy who was fighting for Benson a year and a half ago?
0: No, but I'm saying like
1: now, isn't that an opinion worth seeking out?
0: You can easily find a trade partner. Like if Buffalo was like, all of a sudden, we need to see what we can get for
1: right.
0: him. You'll have a number of teams happily jumping at that.
1: Oh,
0: right? So, like, it doesn't matter once they're established, but just finding the best players right now, getting them in, and seeing what they can get to, then you can figure out, like, there's a ton of defense prospects here. Not all of them are going to, even if they all get to their potential, not all of them are going to be in Vancouver.
1: Right.
0: Right? Like, there's a couple of your forwards.
1: Mm-hmm.
0: Like, it all moves around.
1: When I said that I was going to talk out of both sides of my mouth, here's the other side of my mouth that I want to talk about or talk out of.

0: I feel like we're not spending enough time hyping, or, and this is on me too, I like him, but I haven't like spent enough time hammering the table for him, in part because the Verhoeven collegiate production is so good.
1: Mm-hmm.
0: But Carson Carroll's, if you're off of Verhoeven, I'm pretty sure Carson Carroll's should be your guy. And I was also watching a bunch of Carson Carroll's tape and games and shifts. And this is the other side of the ledger where it's like, you know, the PK Subban build where it's like Carroll's might only be listed at 6'2", but I don't think Tyler Myers could reach around him because of how wide his base is. He's kind of got that like Colton Pareko body type. Like he's got the literal body type of a Red Rock. Or what's it called? What's the forest in California? That
2: Redwood.
0: Right.
2: Close.
1: Rock is what, Colorado. Yeah.
0: Redwoods.
1: I don't know. The Redwoods.
0: The Redwoods. I was thinking Taylor Swift. I don't know why. Anyway, because
3: you're just such a happy, just
1: speaking of size and whether or not it matters.
0: Taylor Swift. She wrote that whole song.
1: Yeah, you're right.
0: About her boyfriend. I walked into that one. Anyway, I watch Carroll's play, and the combination of boots with that, like, there's something about that physical profile. Now, he also is the most productive age 17-year-old defender since Scott Niedermayer, so that matters too. But that physical profile, when you see him just, like, move about the ice, it's just like, pretty sure you're playing 25 minutes for a decade in the NHL.
1: Carroll's?
2: So, yeah. Like,
0: and that sounds good. That seems like a good use of a draft pick.
3: Like, I did the Canucks draft lottery kind of panel thing.
0: Yeah.
3: And so, like, you know, I dove into it because I don't do a ton of the prospect stuff. So I dove into it a lot more. And, like, it's funny as you bring them up there, like, at the top of my list with, like, six asterisks on either side of it to make sure that I didn't miss my point was just retrievals to exits. Like, watching him go back for pucks, pick it up and get going, like, it's phenomenal.
1: Mm-hmm.
3: Like, way past his years. A lot of that does go to what Drantz is saying with his stature, too, though. Like, the way that he can get someone on his back and use his feet to protect it and then get moving. You know, like, talking to people and, like, more bites coming into his game, especially, like, going into battles in the corner and things like that. Like, there's a lot to like about him. And, you know, Verhoeven to me is, you know, it's got a bit more size. He's a bit more raw. And you just get excited about what he could be.
1: Mm-hmm.
3: I think with Carroll's, like, it's a bit more, you never know, but I have a way better feeling of, you know, exactly what you're getting out of him. Like, he can make those plays to the middle now out of pressure. Like, that to me is a lot.
2: Yeah. Sometimes I get nervous when we start talking about, like, high floor prospects, but he does seem like he checks, like,
0: he checks all the boxes.
2: Incredibly high floor, but the production is also there for the upside.
0: I think if you want safe, in the top five, I think Carson Carroll's is your, if you want safe at three, I think Carson Carroll's is like, the way to keep it on the fairway while still going at least 250 yards.
2: Confirming that you're going to get a player, but also giving yourself some upside.
0: Some distance and a chance to get the hits later.
2: All right.
0: I actually have a little bit of Canucks relevant news.
2: Okay.
0: Really quick, just before we go for break. Took a phone call during that segment. So I'm finally caught up and can confirm that the Twins will have a role of some variety, where I think my details are a little more textured now than some of what's been out there in the market is. Seems like still a conversation about structure. Seems like still working out exactly what that looks like.
2: Okay.
0: So we'll see where this goes, but it seems like the organization's trending toward bringing the Twins in, but part of the reason why we don't have like the full picture is that I think that's still being discussed.
2: Okay. So they're still trying to figure out what the role is exactly going to be. Okay. All right. So,
0: and more information. Exactly what level of involvement.
2: Yes.
0: This is going to entail.
2: Very interesting. We can talk more about that and more about the Stanley Cup playoffs as well next here on Canucks Talk Sportsnet 650.
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0: Welcome back to Canucks Talk here on Sportsnet 650. Jamie Dodd, Thomas Drantz. 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Not joining us on the hotline, but in studio is Landon Ferraro. And Landon, apologies, but just before I get to you, I'll just give Drantz a chance to restate what you reported in case anyone missed it just before we went to air on the Sedins and the latest around them potentially moving into a front office.
1: Yeah, role. I mean, catching up to what Elliot and Rick Dhaliwal were reporting earlier in the day, I was able to confirm finally that the Twins are incoming in a hockey operations role for the Vancouver Canucks, although title TBD. And what I've learned is that the title really is TBD. Like, part of the reason why there's not more clarity on exactly what this looks like is it's still an active conversation in terms of exactly what the structure and level of commitment will entail. So I'd assume that that will get ironed out quickly. Like, things are obviously moving very fast on this file, and the Sedins will be coming back in some capacity, but exactly what that looks like seems like it's still

0: an evolving or sort of moving target.
1: And it makes sense, Landon, because when they originally joined the organization, they kind of started out in a hockey ops role, kind of learning the ropes, but then pretty quickly transitioned to player development. And from all accounts, I mean, one, they've been very good at it, right? And I know like the Linus Karlsson example comes up a lot, the work they did with him in Abbotsford. And again, from all accounts, it seems like they really like doing that as well. So it's a pretty big shift to go from we're on the ice in Abbotsford working with the farmhands and we really like that, we do a good job at it, to we might be above the GM making those decisions. Like, that's a big, big jump and a big change in what they could potentially be doing.
2: Yeah, and I think that's why, like you're saying, like, that it's taking a bit longer. Like, they're having to really think about, like, you know, they're not disillusioned at what this job entails, right? And they're not guys that go into anything kind of one foot in, one foot out, right? Mm-hmm. So to me, it's not surprising that they're taking a little extra time to figure out, okay, like, are we actually committed to this? Like, can we do the job to the level that it needs to be done? Because it's not a fun job that you're just going around and getting to be around to make all these fun decisions. A lot of it is a lot of things you don't, I would imagine, the Sedins have never really wanted to think about before, right? A lot of it, right? It's, they want to focus on the hockey side, but there's going to be a lot of business sides that they'll have to look at. So I get that. You know, it's one of those where at this point, not that you have to rush anything, and you don't want to hear the word rushed used at all, but these are all competitive guys, and they're sitting there waiting to figure out what's going on. Like, whatever way it shakes out, I imagine they just want it done.
1: So yes.
2: If you don't have the job, then you can figure out what's next. And if you do, you just want to get to work on everything that you've just laid out for ownership and Jim Rutherford and all of that. You just, right? Like, think of anything that you've really wanted. And then say, even if you get it, but it's a few weeks away, like, that's the toughest time ever. You're like, I just want to dive in.
1: Right.
2: Like, I, everything's fresh in my mind right now. I just want to go. I imagine that's really tough for the guys waiting this decision out, for sure.
1: Well, and there's so many decisions. Like, we're focused on the GM and then potentially what else happens with a president or a VP. And for good reason, that's a big deal, obviously. But then whoever comes in or whatever group of people comes in, they're going to have a ton of decisions right away. And I mean, we're what, 6 weeks out from the draft basically now, maybe seven from the draft. And you've got to decide on the coach, and you've got scouting meetings to run, and you've got front office decisions to make, et cetera, et cetera, et cetera. You got to find out, is there a trade market for some of our veteran players going into the draft? Like, it's going to be a sprint between now and the draft for whoever comes in.
2: And that's why I don't want to hear the word rushed used, but like in the back channels, maybe hear the word, like, we need to get this done right now.
1: Well, and I think they haven't rushed it, but they're at, now's the time. It's like, okay, you've taken your time and that's great. And I genuinely appreciate that. We're, you know, okay, wrap it up.
2: But for all the reasons you just said, other than, I feel like I can speak for you guys on this, like, other than just wanting to know.
1: Yes.
2: And like, just,
1: I would like
2: to
1: know.
2: I just want to know out of curiosity. I would like to know where this lands. But for everything that you just listed, like, there's a lot of work that needs to get done as soon as that decision's made. So, and I would imagine a lot of these decisions will have been made by the time the person is being named publicly, right? Like, that's probably what they're going through right now.
1: Mm.
2: In my head, they know the structure. They, to a certain degree, they know what's happening, and it's figuring out a lot of the questions that you just said. What's, because I don't think them going into a press conference right now, introducing the Sedins and the GM, whatever it ends up, like, whoever's at that table getting introduced, I don't think there can be five more questions of, okay, what's happening with this person, with this role, whatever.
0: Yeah.
2: Like, those
0: you need to be selling vision.
2: Yes.
0: You need to start selling vision immediately.
2: And that's where it's so important where, you know, I don't know Gold, so, like, I'm not going to sit here and say that. I've had a lot of conversations with RJ, and, you know, I feel like I have a really good feel for what his strengths are. And one of the ones that I think is the biggest is that, like, his voice, is how he can command a room during an interview, how just he uses words and shows passion. Like, that's what's needed in that first, whether it's him or Gold or someone comes out of left field, whatever happens here. But there needs to be, like, I want to watch that and

0: when it, the screen ends, sit there and be like, I know what they're doing.
1: I get it.
0: I see where they're going. Whether it works or not, I know their plan. That's huge.
2: So let's... RJ has the calmness to him.
0: Yeah.
2: But if it's taken this much of a dog and pony show to convince Canucks ownership to give him the job, like, A, I don't know that that's the best place for him to become a general manager for the first time. And B, what's to prevent him from just getting steamrolled when he tries to execute anything remotely controversial from an internal perspective in terms of his agenda and turning this franchise around? On the other side of it, though, like, Evan Gold's been pretty quiet. He doesn't have a big public persona. He doesn't have a big public profile in Boston. He hasn't really sought it out. What's to prevent him from getting steamrolled? And if the answer is the Sedin twins, I think they're really bright. I think they can do an awful lot of good. I know that they haven't exactly been like empowered across the last 4 or 5 years, but I mean, is there enough weight there? Right? Like, is there enough weight there relative to what Rutherford had? Because while the Rutherford era didn't go well, clearly, from an on-ice results perspective or from a portfolio management perspective, at the very least, we did have a sense that the hockey operations department was mostly doing what they were doing.
0: Yeah.
2: You know what I mean? That there was like a measure of autonomy in a way that we didn't feel like they had during, you know, the latter years of the Benning era.
0: See, like, I totally hear what you're saying and get it. I don't think it's as big of an issue here as it has been in the past. Like, I do really think this organization finally being able to use the word rebuild.
1: Yes.
0: Like, I think there has been a big shift. And I think there is more of an understanding of, I need to let the people that I hire to do jobs do the jobs, or it's we're going to be stuck in this middle portion a lot. And I think, you know, like, this is just me just, you know, sitting down, watching a TV show, not watching it, thinking about the Canucks, because that's sadly what goes on in my head.
1: That sounds very familiar.
0: I know. Yep. It's a tough existence sometimes. I've just learned that. You guys got years of experience on this. I'm just entering into that. But like, it goes back to the prospect talk a bit of like overthinking and overlooking something that's right there. And for this instance, like, that's RJ, where there has been conversation of quick decisions and things not working out here, that, you know, we need to make sure that we have a really good interview process and we go through and we talk to a bunch of people. And to me, it just almost feels like there's always the thought of, okay, it's going to be RJ, but does it just look like we just did all this and we ended up with this one guy that was already here?
2: Right.
0: Yeah. Like, it's at a certain point, you know, you want ownership and everything to listen to the city and the crowd and the fans and all of it, but like, they also need to just block things out at points and just make the decision, right? Like, it's the same conversation that I know we've had on the show in this past year when Alvin was still here, and it's getting closer to the end of the year. Now we're talking about the draft and the players. And you're like, it's another Swede, right? Like, they've brought a lot of Swedes in. Like, is he going to, you can't care about it. If he's the best player, he's the best player. If you think he's the best GM for the job, that person needs to have that job, whether it is RJ or it's Gold or whatever. But you can't, like, you just can't overthink things.
3: The other question I have for you, Landon, on the Sedins joining is, and I was listening to the morning show and they were pointing out, you know, in Toronto, when they bring in Matt Sundin, a lot was made about basically how far the standards of that organization had fallen. They didn't think like the players were respecting the crest and all of that stuff. And you bring in a franchise legend who did do all of those things and represented the franchise well to kind of reset that culture. I don't know if there's a similar motivation here, but obviously when we talk about culture in the Vancouver Canucks, the Sedins are responsible for an incredible culture in their time here as part of the leadership group. I guess I'm wondering, and I'm curious on your perspective on this, how, if let's say they are co-presidents of hockey operations, and again, we don't know what the role is going to be. They're incredibly high character people, obviously, but you're also so far removed from the actual ice in that role. Like, how much can

0: can that culture and that degree of character trickle down from the presidency, even if it's co-president's roles?
1: I think it really can.
0: Okay.
1: You know, will they be, like, if they move up in these roles, are they going to be around the guys less than they were in past years? Of course. They're still going to be around, though. And to me, like, I go back to being drafted by Detroit, being in that dressing room at training camps, and then, you know, getting to play. The amount of alumni that are in and out of that dressing room, like, honestly, I think they had more access to the dressing room than I did. I think there's rooms in there I never got to see. That these guys, they were always there, but I'm sitting, you know, I'm sitting in my stall and I'm putting on my skates for practice and Ted Lindsay would walk in, or Vlade Konstantinov is in there and everyone's going over and saying hi. You know, like, guys, before I played my first American League game, Gordie Howe walks in as I'm going out for warm-up. Like, you see all these guys, and all you think is, you know, they're standing in front of you, but I see them with the jersey on. Like, you see all the highlights. You see, I mean, not that I was watching Gordie when I was growing up, but, you know, like, other guys that were a bit younger that I know that I've watched, like, you see them in all those situations, and yet they're still at the organization. Like, they're still wearing the polo with the logo. Like, there's pride in it. It instantly instills it in you. And when you have a team that, you know, Vancouver, I mean, you can go to Toronto too, because none of the people that have won are still around, really. But there's not a ton of Stanley Cup champions that are coming back. Well, there's none, because there hasn't been one. But you need to have those people still around and building that, because, again, it just shows the history. It's right in front of you. These guys are still trying to do anything they can to help the Canucks be a better team tomorrow than they are today. It shows.
2: One thing I've been sort of going back and forth on, like, on the one hand, I think Ryan Johnson's got a chance to be a pretty special leader in this league as a general manager. On the other hand, given the severity and drama of what I think the Canucks need to consider, I kind of think someone coming in from outside is more likely to, like, really nuke this. And I think it really needs to be nuked.
0: That's, like, the tipping point for me.
2: Yeah.
0: Is I think both are really strong candidates. And obviously, I don't know Evan, like, I don't know RJ personally, but I, you know, have much more experience hearing about him and watching him work and interviewing him. I don't know Evan Gold that well, but the tipping point or the tiebreaker between two really strong candidates is fresh perspective. That's what, so much what it comes down to, is not beholden to, well, we really like Philip Pronick and maybe he could be the captain, right? Not beholden to, well, we signed this guy to a deal with a no move clause.
2: The room,
0: not beholden to any of
2: the
0: that.
2: The room got better down the stretch.
0: Yeah. No, it's just, I'm coming in completely fresh and going at this with an analytical eye.
2: Yeah.
1: I agree in that. I like that line of thinking. Again, clearly, I am a fan of RJ.
0: Yeah.
1: I think he could really do the thing. And I know you're not saying you don't think he can.
0: I think because here's the other, just to sorry to interrupt, but, like, the other, you can easily flip it around and say that knowledge of the organization is a strength. And of course it is, right? So, like, that's something that RJ has that Gold doesn't.
1: See, to me, RJ is as nice as he is. Like, he's got backbone and he knows what he wants. He knows what he likes. And, you know, you look at his career, especially later on, wasn't easy, his style of play, right? I think that there's guys like that, you know, and you can chuck Manny Malhotra into that too. I've talked about this a lot on the Oilers side doing their stuff, but you, at different points, like, you need guys that, you know, they're great teammates. They understand all that. You need to treat everyone good, but, like, if it's not helping the team, it's not helping the team.
0: Yep.
1: And I can still have a friendship with you, but I have to do what's going to give me the best chance to win with this team. I think he can separate that. I think that the knowledge that he has from sitting in Abbotsford, being at an arm's length a little bit, but still being in the middle of all of it, I just think he has a lot of knowledge that anyone new coming into the organization is going to have to take them some time to find some of those gaps that are missing.
0: Yeah. I mean, I wonder if the Sedin's sticking around or taking on a, a larger role is kind of a way to bridge that, yeah, right? Not that totally. They've been directly day-to-day in hockey.

0: reps, but certainly they'd have a good sense of everything.
1: They talk to everyone.
0: Yeah, exactly, right? So if you're bringing in them, even if it's just in kind of an advisory role, but at least as someone, a new GM can talk to and kind of get the lowdown.
1: Yeah.
0: Because the other part of the character conversation is, I want high character people. What I really want more than anything is people who are really good at evaluating character, right? And I don't, probably those two things go hand in hand a fair amount, but I think you could be really high character and be bad at evaluating it as well. And that's my biggest question is, like, can the Sedins identify that's a hard worker, that's somebody we can count on, that's somebody who's going to develop, that's a person we want? Because I think this organization desperately needs that.
2: See, I think they can.
0: Yeah.
2: Because
1: I think they can too.
2: As much as they're Hall of Famers, like, there was there was some good deficiencies in their games.
0: Mm-hmm.
2: And you still watch how they live.
0: Like, yes.
2: They work hard. To me, they understand, and I think they have a good idea of, if I, as in both of them, didn't put the work in that they did when they were younger to figure out their skating a bit more and keep pushing, especially in those first couple of years when, I mean, they were getting tested every single mm-hmm. night. They had to fight through a lot, and they worked through a ton, and those guys are just absolute workhorses anyway. To me, I think they can see that. I don't think, you know, there's a lot of Hall of Fame skill guys that when you talk to them about the game, yeah, they'll say some unreal things that you never thought of, but they'll also say some things sometimes that you're like, okay, man, you're just way better than everyone. Like, not all of us can just go do that, right? Like, I think the Sedins have a decent handle on that. Just because of the way, as much as they had so much natural skill, they still had a lot to figure out in those first few years. Like, they changed their game quite a bit.
0: Yeah, and I mean, I think if their role is, like, primarily evaluating character, then that's huge. Like, that's a huge need that this organization has. And if that's their primary job, I mean, I'm all for it. We'll see. It's going to be fascinating to see exactly how this all shakes out and who's still around. And I mean, part of it, like, as you said, we just want to know. And I mean, yeah. I'm so excited to start getting answers to the questions of, okay, what's changed? Because we've gotten used to certain, like, we know how they feel about this player. We know how they feel about that player, right? Yeah. How much of that is going to change? And how much of that are they going to be able to put into action between now and the draft and now and next season? Like, I'm not trying to say they're taking too long, because they're not. But I'm getting impatient for that. I'm excited for it.
2: Yeah, my wife's getting impatient. She's done listening to me talk about this as well. The one-sided conversation while I'm talking.
0: What am I going
2: to
0: think about, though? What am I going to think about all the time after they're done this?
1: I think it's fair to note that until the last week, things looked one way. And I think across the last week, as the Dorian thing occurred, right? The Sedin wrinkle's an interesting one, but it also feels like something this organization's tapped into before. You know, I would have been really excited by an Evan Gold hire unattached to someone with, like, a classic hockey portfolio, because mm-hmm. it would have been so out of character for this organization to just, like, accept doing something unsexy that might be necessary. You know, like, honestly, that's more than anything what I was hoping for at the end of this process was, like, that looks different.
0: Yeah.
1: And I want that looks different, because what looks the same, I know that doesn't work. I know that for sure.
2: You've been asking it for 2 years since I've been doing this with you guys, popping in on Mondays, right? Like, whether it's trades or these decisions, mm-hmm. like, I just want something out of the box.
0: Yes.
2: I feel like you've said that every third Monday.
0: And that's why I want Evan Gold, is because I think he has the highest chance to do something out of the box, to try different things. And again, no, like, maybe RJ would. I have I don't necessarily have a reason to think that he wouldn't, other than that he's already been here.
1: Anyway, we won't get into it. I did some, on the other side of the break, I did some homework trying to learn what I could about Evan Gold over the weekend. So let's get into that in the final
2: segment.
1: Curious
2: to hear that too.
1: Yeah.
0: Well, get in your car.
2: Yeah.
0: Turn on to 650.
2: My time's almost done out there.
0: I'm sprinting to the car as soon as I get off the air. He is Landon Ferraro, former NHL player, now an analyst here on 650 Sportsnet TV as well. He joins us every Monday. Thank you to Landon. We got one more segment next here on Canucks Talk, Sportsnet 650.
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4: 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Marcus Pedersen. 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

0: Welcome back to Canucks Talk here on Sportsnet 650. Jamie Dodd, Thomas Drantz. 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Send your thoughts in. But right now in our final segment, and just to recap, okay, so Sedins are joining, and they're already part of the organization, but they're moving into a larger role in hockey operations. We understand, as most recently reported and confirmed by my co-host, Thomas Drantz, still undecided internally. So not just that we don't know, but there is, at least as of like half an hour ago, there is still discussion internally in the Canucks organization about exactly what the role, the Canucks will fill and the reporting structure. Yeah. And of course, this is all happening at the same time as we understand, and this has been the case since Friday, that the Canucks are down to two GM candidates. Current AGM here in Vancouver, Ryan Johnson, of course, the GM of the Abbotsford Canucks, and current AGM and the GM of their farm team in Boston, Evan Gould. Now, as I was saying, we know a lot about RJ here in Vancouver. He's been with the organization a long time, run their AHL team for a long time.
1: And we've done full segments talking about his track record.
0: We've done that. We've interviewed him many times on the show. He's a former player. We're very familiar with Ryan Johnson, much less familiar with Evan Gould.
1: Yeah.
0: And partly that's, I mean, just how many AGMs around the league would you say we're really familiar with? Like, not that many. A few. Even, you know, there are some who are former players, right? Yep. Or who've you know, have Canucks ties or whatever. Evan Gould, much lower profile than that. And I understand you have been doing an Evan Gould deep dive.
1: Been doing recently, my best.
0: Trying to kind of get up to speed on Evan Gould.
1: Yeah, because I mean, this is not... Evan Gould's one of the relatively new wave general manager candidates in that his background is not, you know, that of a former player. But he's also not one of those gentlemen that's come into the league from a public-facing job where he was discussing and testing models and like Sonny Mehta.
0: He's not an analytics. Even Tulsky had like a posting history at fan sites or whatever, right?
1: Of course. And I mean, the New Jersey Devils named a general manager with this sort of track record. And it's like, I remember reading his posts at a message board in 2008.
0: Yes.
1: Right? Like, I was familiar with his writing style, much less his work. Same with John Chayka, right? Chayka had been a general manager before. Gould, you know, it is an interesting story in that this is a lawyer, right? This is a guy who went to McGill. He went to U of T Law. Seems to have got both his law degree and his MBA. So he's got very impressive credentials.
0: Yes.
1: And by the way, we should say, like, not that the hieroglyph on your CV... marked graduated from U of T Law is everything. But for the most part, you have to be pretty smart.
0: It's tough for me because on the one hand, I went to law school and graduated and was called to the bar, and that's great. And so I love when people are like, wow, that guy must be really smart because he did that too. On the other hand,
1: you know some people who went through the process.
0: Yes. And I'm like, oh, I would not trust them to hire a business, to run a business for me.
1: But you didn't go to U of T.
0: I went to UBC. Come on. UBC is a good school, bro.
1: I know. But U of T.
0: It's funny because I have never once been like emotionally invested in UBC law. I hate it when they contact me.
1: And then I was like,
0: I hated my time there. I like want.

0: nothing to do with it. I thought it sucked, and I'm like, hey, how dare you? But you know what I'm talking about.
1: Yeah.
0: Although I will say this. I guarantee you some of the same people I'm talking about that I knew from UBC that I would want nothing to do with running my business went to U of T as well.
2: Right.
0: Guaranteed. Like the same type of people.
2: To for undergrad.
0: No. To U of T law.
2: Okay.
0: Guarantee.
2: Fair enough. For the most part. Very impressive.
0: Yeah.
2: Breaks into the game with the Capitals organization, and he's been sort of a VP legal affairs and a cap guy primarily at the start for the Boston Bruins. Been asking around the league because one thing I'll say about the Boston Bruins, they've had a lot of success during Evan Gold's time in hockey operations, but I would not have said to you, you know who's a really creative front office?
0: Right.
2: Who seems to be ahead of the game in terms of how they structure contracts and in terms of the efficiencies that they exploit? The Boston Bruins. So, you know, one thing that I was told by some contacts around the league, like one of the things that people like about Gold is there's a lot of cap guys that mostly just want to worry about the cap and stick around and be with the team. And then there's a different type of cap guy, and this is a mold that some of the best general managers have generally followed. Like, this would describe Bill Zito, this would describe Julien Brisebois, whose background might have been on the cap management side, but who became active scouting teams, managing American League teams, scouting American League teams, putting in the work at the rink, seeing games, filing reports, you know, wanted to be more than just the bookkeeper. And Gold qualifies. Like, Gold sees a lot of games. He's out of province a lot. He's out at, you know, a variety of those Boston rinks a lot. He's seen a lot of the people on the circuit, on the pro side anyway, say, yeah, like, we see him at a lot of games. Now, that doesn't mean he's like Eric Crawford, who's just like,
0: yeah,
2: you never go to an American League rink and don't see him. You're just like, how are you here too? But this is a guy who sees a lot of games. And there's a lot of folks I talked to who were like really like praising him for that, right? That was a side of it where a lot of these cap guys don't do that. This is what one of the things that makes him different, makes him a little more Brisebois like. He did build the analytics department in Boston, and that's another very low profile, like Rogowski.
0: Yeah, I don't know.
2: Yeah, look it up for me.
0: Let's see.
2: Is the gentleman who, you know, lots of people are drawing straight lines between. This gentleman, I think it's
0: Jeremy Rogowski.
2: Right. And he's another low profile analytics sort, R&D guy for the Bruins. He's done like a panel at one of those hack conferences in the past, but didn't speak much.
0: At Sloan.
2: He did Sloan?
0: Yeah, he did Sloan.
2: Okay. But he didn't speak much on the panel. If you go watch it.
0: I didn't watch it.
2: Okay. But I did. I'm telling you, like,
0: okay.
2: I don't know anything about him. I know a lot of NHL R&D folks. I don't know anything about this gentleman. Right. And likewise, I actually do know a lot of assistant general managers around the league.
0: Yeah.
2: Like, I can give you an indexed view of the New Jersey Devils' new assistant general manager, Braden Birch. I can tell you his responsibilities. I can tell you what he's like. Like, you know, I don't know Evan Gold at all. And I don't know the R&D people in Boston very well either. What I can say is around the league, there's a sense that while the Bruins haven't exactly been cutting edge in terms of using data to back player personnel decisions, there's a view that their R&D department turned out to be very influential in modifying some of how guys like Cam Neely and Don Sweeney ultimately wanted to maneuver. That he had a huge influence on Sweeney as a decision maker with sort of the way that he built that department and how they used it.
0: That's interesting because it speaks not just to what he's doing with numbers or kind of his understanding of the game, but his ability to communicate it as well.
2: Right.
0: Right. To convince, to say, hey,
2: to dole it out.
0: Don't just trust me, but like, I'm going to get you, ultimate hockey guy, on board with what I'm explaining.
2: Yeah. And like, I'm talking rival executives, people who know Sweeney well have said, there seems to have been a pretty significant influence over the course of the last 4 or 5 years, with a lot of people in the business attributing that to Gold directly. Then you sort of get to the Bruins' recent record. So they went all in hard for their Last Dance season fell short.

0: in the first round to this burgeoning Florida Panthers, mm-hmm. you know, cap dynasty. And then really made some tough decisions, not this season, but the season prior. Marchand, right? The Carlo trade, like they really tore it down. And I think there is a sense that this is a very pragmatic, like unemotional decision maker, and that he played a pretty big role in sort of that 1 year retool. Now, the fact that it was only 1 year retool makes me nervous, because I guarantee you a guy who interviews well, and this guy clearly interviews yes. well, like he impressed Fenway, impressed MLSE. He's clearly impressed in Vancouver. So he clearly interviews well and talks a good game internally, even if we haven't heard him speak much in a public facing capacity. But there's no world in which you're trying to get a job with the Vancouver Canucks and you're not at least like pointing out how, you know, hey, look, you know, we're not ready in Boston either, but we were able to make the playoffs and we are on our way with a much younger team as a result of some of what we did. Mm-hmm. Like, that's a pitch that you make, I would think. And that is a pitch that I would expect Canucks ownership would very much enjoy hearing. And that makes me nervous. I'm not going to lie to you, Jamie. Makes me very nervous.
1: Understandably.
0: So
1: now, can I?
0: Yeah, go ahead.
1: This is more of a devil's advocate thing, because please. You're right. I share your nervousness at that prospect. But couldn't you also look at it as he was helping to execute a certain strategy, not that it was necessarily his preferred strategy?
0: Sure. But on the other hand, then we have to take credit for the hard decisions off of his hands.
1: Right.
0: Too. So
1: he's not.
0: So yeah. I'm just saying it's all or not. And I think that's sort of where we get to. Like, this guy still is, to me anyway, something of a cipher, something of a black box. Which is not a negative. Like, it's not complimentary either. It's just value judgment free. Mm-hmm. We don't know a lot about what he would do because we don't have a clear line of sight into it. There are some questions about American League development in the Boston Bruins organization during his tenure. They've had a lot of players that arrived in the American League and like at 19, 20 looked like absolute stud players. First back of Carlson, Poitras, you know, there's a long list who sort of haven't taken steps. Like Greslick would kind of be Greslick. And, what's the gentleman that ended up in Pittsburgh? Connor Clifton would kind of be their big developments, success stories. But for the most part, the Bruins have kind of developed young guys in the NHL.
1: Right.
0: So I don't even know if that reflects on him or not, but I'll be curious to throw that question to him in the event that he is hired in Vancouver ultimately. And I think this is one, too, where it's like, I'm really curious to hear what he has to say in the event that he's hired, because we just don't know that much. Like, I can't tell you about a holistic mm-hmm. vision. What I can tell you is responsive. He's widely viewed as, like, a nice guy, responsive, seems sharp. Not a huge network. Not a lot of people that I reached out to had a lot to say. But those that did have a lot to say had really complimentary things to say. I had an Eastern Conference general manager tell me they definitely hope that he's the hire out west because they'd very much like him out of the conference.
1: That's good. That's high praise.
0: That's as
1: good.
0: High as it gets.
1: Yeah.
0: So very well regarded, I think it's fair to say, in the industry. But, you know, also some questions like, has he evaluated talent? Does he have the weight to avoid getting steamrolled in a more chaotic organization like in Vancouver, right? The Boston Bruins have had an enormous amount of stability while he's been there. He was with the Caps prior. That's another, like, he hasn't worked in a hockey operations right. environment as challenging as what he will find in Vancouver in the event that he's selected here. So there's some questions about how he'd handle that, but that's not, you know, pointed because of who he is. That's an understanding of what it's like here. And so that's sort of the profile that I've been able to dig up here across, you know, the last few days, talking to a variety of people around the league with some sense of what he's actually had his hands on in Boston.
1: Yeah, and the part about, like, does he have the weight to kind of, if he has a strong vision one way or another, and let's say it is more of a strong rebuilding, full teardown type of vision, does he have the weight to get ownership on board to execute that without being fired, basically? I'll bring that back to something you said off the top of the show, which is that one of your main takeaways from this whole process, before we even know who the GM is or exactly what roles the Sedins are going to be playing, one of your main takeaways is that there seems to be at least some change in how ownership is going about their business with the extensive search process, with Dax Aquilini involved in the interviewing process, as Patrick Johnson has reported and as you've confirmed. And I do wonder, Does that

0: lessen the threat of Evan Gold getting steamrolled, as you say, right? Like, if ownership is taking a new approach, and I think it's evident that they have taken a new approach to searching for a GM, does that new approach extend to how much rope they're going to give the GM, how much autonomy they're going to give the GM? I don't know.
1: I don't
0: know. That's, that might be copium, but like, if you're going to try to do really best practices in the search, well, why not just can carry that over after you've hired the guy?
1: Well,
0: and be hands off and let them do their thing that you hired them for.
1: Do we think that this has been best practices, or do we think that at one point
0: it's been a lot closer than I would have expected?
1: I don't think that's right. I don't think that's fair at all. We've arrived at sort of this, the end of the process, and the good thing you could say about it is that they've settled on two names that are both perfectly acceptable.
0: Yeah.
1: But first, there was a major flirtation.
2: There sure was.
1: With one of the least acceptable candidates. A candidate so bad that the market literally threatened to protest a draft lottery party, causing the organization to, if not modify their direction entirely, at least account for the public feedback.
0: I still have no idea what to make about that.
1: Like, are we sure they haven't just been floating names to gauge the, like, are we sure that Evan Gold was their guy, or do we think that, like, Evan Gold's name floated the 3 days after Pierre Dorian's almost caused a riot? And then they'd be like, oh, like, are we sure?
0: I still have no idea what to make of the Pierre Dorian thing. I'll admit. Like, and I am ironing it over because I have no idea what to make.
1: It almost happened.
0: So weird.
1: He impressed.
0: And so bizarre.
1: He impressed. And there was a strong possibility that he was going to emerge as the front runner, if not get the job. And then the market lost its mind. Like, that happened.
0: It feels like the ghosts of Canuck's past, like, reaching through this dimension. Like, you know what I mean? Like, trying to stretch through and break through. And it's like, oh, we're just going to hire Pierre Dorian. It's like, I thought you were doing this big search and talking to all these people. And then they had to slam the door.
1: I hope that space ghost is my dad.
0: No, it's Pierre Dorian. Because if you told me 2 months ago, they're going to fire Patrick Alvin, and then, like, a few days later, the owner's going to announce that Pierre Dorian's the GM, I'd be like, wow, that sounds shockingly plausible. It's like you're describing the Vancouver Canucks. Yeah, that makes sense.
1: Well, and that's
0: but the way it happened, like in the middle, in the late stages, it was like, what is happening over here?
1: And that's why, like, you know, I got off a plane yesterday preparing to cover this week. And my number one rule is anything is possible here.
0: Yeah.
1: Right. Like, I've seen enough Vancouver Canucks movies. I mean, we've already kind of been dealt a bit of a surprise today.
0: Yeah.
1: With, like, you know, there's a Twins angle here.
0: Mm-hmm.
1: Got to iron out your, presumably you got to iron out your president of hockey operations and reporting structure before you hire a general manager. Yep. How do the Sedin twins feel about it? Like, are we, on the one hand, the Sedins coming in might give an incoming executive some peace of mind in accepting the job, that they're not going to accept the job and then have the organization hires, you know, a veteran president in 4 months and sort of cut them off at the shins. On the other hand, are we really believing that the Sedin twins, if they're not, like, they're going to take a president's job and not insist on having say in the general manager? Because it's hard to imagine that their pick wouldn't be Ryan Johnson.
0: Yep.
1: So, I mean, my point is I'm glad they did a search. I'm glad that there are signs that the organization at the ownership level is at least asking, are we the problem? And do we need to change? Good. But that's kind of where it stops. Like, to this point, I wouldn't say that this has been, like, a calm, clear process, like a best practices process. There's been really high-caliber names left out. One thing I'd mention to you, Jamie, a lot of the more expensive and established candidates haven't been around this.
0: Yeah.
1: So there's, you know, like, Evan Gold, Ryan Johnson, first-time general manager. The Twins as presidents. They don't have experience. Like, that's not Brendan Shanahan.
0: Nope.
1: In terms of compensation expectations, you know, like, that's not. So there's still, I think, a lot for us to look askance at, and we'll just have a better sense of exactly what that means once the hires are made.
0: Rick from Kelowna, Texan, tell me that what is happening is not Henrik and Daniel save us. I mean, I think there's an element of that. And I know,
1: bro. What worries me more is not Henrik and Daniel save us. It's Henrik and Daniel get the applause
0: right,
1: so that we
0: be a smokescreen.
1: Be a smokescreen.
0: Yeah.
1: That's what scares me about it.

0: think that's inherent. Like, if you're bringing them in, that's part of the role, by definition. The same way it is for Sundin in Toronto.
1: Right, but the Sedin twins...
0: And I guess the question is, how much farther does it go with that?
1: Okay, if I'm covering a press conference on Wednesday and it's the Sedin twins and Evan Gold on the dais and no one can speak to the process of the hiring, you know what I mean? Like, that's a smokescreen, but it's only going to drive more speculation. Like, it's not going to provide the answers that this fan base needs about the process and who's involved and whose hands on the till and in the ownership suite and what's Michael Doyle's role in this. And are we ever going to meet him publicly?
0: Mm-hmm.
1: You know, like, there's a lot of questions that will still be unanswered that I think you'd need to have, like, a really good explanation for if you were going to, in a role like ours where we're just commenting on the team, sort of rubber stamp this as good process and the sort of hire that represents a new day for the franchise.
0: Mike, the urologist from Brockville, texts in, are the Sedins just going to have a job title that allows them to do as much or as little as they want, like, quote, special advisor to hockey operations or something like that? I honestly wouldn't be surprised if that's where this ends up.
1: I think it has to, at minimum, be VP hockey operations, co-VP hockey operations. I think if it's any less than that, then it's immaterial. Then it's an honorific.
0: If it's less than that, I'd be a little surprised at the reporting around it.
1: Right.
0: Because that's just much more of a, like, hey, we hired a GM. Oh, and by the way, the Sedins are moving from player development. They're going to be advisors now. Right? That feels like a 4 or 5 down the bullet points of your announcement type of thing as you're reorganizing the front office. At the same time, I also think if you, like, given their skill set and their experience, that type of kind of nebulous advisory role might make more sense for the Sedins than co-VPs of hockey operations. And to your point, that the fact that there's still conversations happening and discussion happening about what exactly this is going to look like, I do wonder how much of this is just, how much do you guys want on your plate? How much are you willing to take on? So it's almost less about where the organization wants them and more what exactly they want to do and what exactly they want to be a part of here, right? Like, because as Landon was saying, I mean, being the president or even VPs, because if you don't have a president, but you have vice presidents, it's like, well, the vice presidents are mostly doing the president's job.
1: Two vice presidents equals one president. It's like first and second round picks.
0: I hope one of them is the president and the other one is the VP.
1: They'd never go for that.
0: I know they wouldn't, but it'd be amazing if they did.
1: I think it's fine. I mean,
0: it is incredible how, and this is not derogatory at all, but it's just like, yeah, of course they'll be co-presidents. They're the Sedins. Of course they will.
1: And they should be co-presidents. They'll do a good job. I mean, and by the way,
0: if you were hiring any other two people in hockey to be your co-presidents of hockey operations, we'd be like, that's crazy. But it's the Sedins, so it's like, yeah, it's fine.
1: Yeah.
0: And I'm agreeing with that take. I just think it's
1: very
0: notable.
1: A delightful thing to have
0: exactly.
1: In your life. You know what I mean? Like, imagine having that sort of partnership with somebody. Like, what a wonderful...
0: It's pretty incredible.
1: What a wonderful gift. So, by the way, I think these discussions extend to the point where this could be co-presidents.
0: Yeah. That's going to be really fascinating.
1: Yeah, so, anyway, I think what matters now is I would like to see a strong structure. If the twins are coming in, I want to see them vested with proper authority. Or if they're not the primary hockey decision maker, I want to see them with the title of president and in the Keith Jones style role where
0: right.
1: It's clear what they do. We're like, we do the culture side and we do the press side. And we're there as sort of like the governor
0: sounding
1: general.
0: Boards. Yeah.
1: The Canucks
0: yeah.
1: governor
0: Ooh.
1: General.
0: Ooh, you know, I like that.
1: That's basically what makes sense, I think. That's the Keith Jones
0: style. I think we've landed
1: role.
0: On it. That's what I want now.
1: You want, Jones. Yeah,
0: yeah,
1: you want the Keith Jones role, and then RJ or Evan Gold, a promising young decision-making, first-time general manager operating under the Twins. I think that's a fine place to land, even if we can second-guess some of the things that got us here, chief among them the Dorian
0: rotation.
1: And I would add the lack of permission granted to Ryan Johnson in the event that he's not chosen.
0: Yes, that one was weird as well. 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We'll

0: 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Will we have an announcement? Will we have official news? 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
7: His series got cut pretty short by Carolina and pasting the Flyers. So,
8: yeah.
7: Get some time to join us.
8: Carolina's doing some pasting.
7: Yeah.
6: Yeah.
8: 10 days off potentially for them.
7: So, 11.
8: Is that right?
7: Yeah.
6: Does that kind of, is that par for the course? First round, always shot out of a cannon. Second round, eh.
8: Are you talking about the NHL
6: yes,
8: in general?
6: Yes, the NHL in general.
8: I kind of think you're bang on. I think there's a lot of, hey, we got these great matchups in round one and round two. I don't know. I still think we got to go back to just 1v8.
7: Yeah, I think you'd rather have
8: the better teams and move on.
7: I think you'd rather have the better series closer to the championship series as opposed to the start of it being really good.
8: Or without the Dallas Stars in round two.
7: But we're watching the Flyers get swept.
8: Right.
6: Flyers feel really good about getting swept, eh, in the second round.
8: They love their year. They love it.
7: What a year for them.
6: So happy to just get it over with in the second round. And,
8: totally.
6: And
8: beat the Penguins in a playoff series.
6: Nobody expected us.
8: No. And everything looks better, right? They got young guys that are going to be better. Like, they made the playoffs, beat Pittsburgh. They just...
6: They got their goalie?
8: Thank you. Thank you, Vladar. Yeah, sure.
6: That's the goalie?
8: He's fine.
7: Maybe. I mean, I don't want to be this guy, but, like, could you see them not being in the playoffs next year?
8: Yeah.
7: 100%. Yeah. Like, I don't know. They had a good year. I don't know. Some good players.
8: There's plenty of teams coming in that metro, and New Jersey should be better. Islanders should be better. Columbus should be better. It's going to be tough.
7: Habs look good, boys.
8: Yeah. How you feeling? You okay?
6: Yeah.
8: Cole Caulfield really good. Was fascinating, I thought, last night. He had some real frustration. He missed that bunny on the doorstep.
6: He got smashed, too, just before his goal.
8: Yeah, and he just kept getting chances. Stuck with it.
6: He has no problem getting into the areas, eh? Yeah. The dirty areas. Not the biggest guy in the world, and he gets bounced around a little bit.
8: Yeah.
6: But he finds, here it is right here.
8: Look at Hudson on this play.
6: And he goes right
8: ding,
6: back.
8: Ding.
6: Right back into the area.
7: I mean, you could have put that one home there, Kip.
8: Yeah, hey, don't undersell how tough that shot is. That's in his feet.
6: You got to get there.
7: Yeah,
6: a lot of guys
7: sure.
6: This time of year kind of shy away from that area.
8: It's right after he shanked that one on the back door.
7: Go ahead.
8: I was just saying that this is no gimme, this puck that comes inside his feet. He has to pull his stick in and...
6: He's missed a couple in his feet.
7: That's a tap in, boys.
8: It is in the middle of his stance.
7: Lane Hudson dances the whole team. And Cole's
8: that's not easy.
7: Hudson for me was the best player on the ice last night. I thought he was unbelievable. Head up, seeing everything. I just can't believe there's so many teams that passed on it. How do you get a guy like that in the second round? It's unbelievable, man.
8: I don't know. And it's crazy, too, because Buffalo's supposed to have the D that are going to make all the difference for them, and Hudson looks like the best one.
6: It just seems to, that power play probably at the seven-minute mark, I think it was 4-2 at the time, mm-hmm. and Buffalo's snapping it around,
7: chances.
6: And they can't find a shooting lane. Mm-hmm. Montreal will not give them clear access. Mm-hmm. And then if you try it through the seams, there's Gouley to... poke the puck out.
8: Love Gouley. And then Malenstein is basically if we can't find a seam, I'm creating a rip.
7: Oh, my God.
8: And he just went 19. 19-

0: 1995.
1: That was just like, as a 2 minute minor. Is that what it ended
0: That's
1: up being?
0: The world. Did you say got his money's worth?
2: He got a $3,000 fine, got a 2 minute minor. I mean, that is the ultimate money's worth situation.
0: That is a blue light special at Kmart or whatever it was back in the day.
2: I can't believe how hard he hit him. Like, that was as bad a run as you're going to see.
0: Well, can you imagine trying to hurt a goalie like that?
1: No.
2: You've never done anything like that.
1: But I need a big knucklehead like Chris Pronger just to nudge me first. Standing still. I wouldn't take that run.
0: I saw Buffalo fans being like, Bull Duke or whoever it was, like, took him into the goalie. And it's he could have veered off left at any time.
2: Even me,
0: put your left blinker on at any time.
2: The world's chief Habs hater. I can't even get there.
0: And then Jack I went full WWE.
2: Speaking of money's worth. Same thing as Malinstein.
1: 3,000.
0: But also good value because Carrick's important. He's a good player for Buffalo.
2: Do you think it was could have been suspended? I thought it was.
1: No.
2: Not me neither.
1: No. But listen, if
2: it was a Leaf, it would have been lifetime
1: money.
0: I didn't like it.
1: Well spent.
2: Lifetime ban for a Leaf, but yeah, good fine for him.
0: Lifetime ban.
1: That's where you it's perfect. Now you're under their skin. Mm-hmm. They got to come back and do something to you. It's perfect.
0: And that's Jack by Malinstein.
1: Not so much Malinstein, but maybe Jack Eye.
0: Yeah.
1: Right? Like, you get that last shot in on a guy like Carrick, too. They got to answer that next game.
2: He's the toughest guy.
1: He's the toughest guy.
2: So
0: I'm not sure that the Montreal Canadiens can't win the Stanley Cup. Have every piece where you're like, they got guys who can defend. They got guys who can, body slam
1: it's,
0: guys.
1: It's their foot soldiers, too.
0: Yeah.
1: Right, all of a sudden.
0: Down the lineup, you got Doc and Newhook and all these guys.
1: And they're putting the puck in the net and they're buzzing like crazy.
0: Anderson had a great first series. I don't know if he's been.
1: And they got a goalie that, we'll ask Kirk Muller, but kind of feeling a little bit Patrick Wash.
2: Oh.
0: He's got the confidence.
1: No, it feels like.
2: Because he's a rookie and he plays for the Habs.
1: You're not even halfway through and it could go sour. But up until now,
0: he's chirping Buffalo's
1: bench. He's got some magic going for him.
2: He's just a goofy goalie.
0: I like that he's got some real confident personality.
1: They are believing in him, and a guy that we believe in all the time, Gary Galley, joins us. Gals, what's going on, my friend?
3: Hey, getting some reps. You know, we're the sweep crew. We go in, we sweep it up, and we leave. It's to get it up.
1: Sweeps aren't supposed to happen. We're in the world of parody now, and you're not supposed to do that anymore. Like, what goes on in the second round that we don't really see in the first?
3: You know, the year itself was so exciting and everything was so tight that I think we fooled ourselves into thinking that the playoffs were going to be exactly the same for everybody. But it wasn't for the LA Kings. It wasn't for the Ottawa Senators. It wasn't for the Philadelphia Flyers, teams that I think are, on the lower parts of getting into the playoffs, and playing, and I think people not realizing how talented and strong and hardened the Carolina Hurricanes are. I think we all knew they're a good team. We all know they had some playoff experience. They made some additions that have really slid in there nicely. Keandre Miller, Ehlers, and Freddie's being Freddie. That is the story. I mean, the story is that they've learned a ton from their failures, but Frederik Andersen has just been on another planet. When you pitch 950 and 960 saves percentages, your opponent's got to beat you 1-0. Like, it just doesn't happen. And if not for Allmark, that would have been a thrashing probably versus Ottawa. Because Allmark pitched some really good numbers, and I think it would have even been worse. For Philadelphia, Vladar was good. I thought he was really good, but he wasn't great. And they're a young team. Very young team, second youngest team in the league. Did they give up? No, they didn't. Because if you give up there, you're going to face talk going into the room. You don't want to do that. It's just like that guy ain't going to give up. You're not going to give up. And they didn't. And their fans appreciated it. And they gave them a real warm send off and appreciated their effort. But they just didn't have enough. Carolina has way too much.
0: I look at that Carolina team and talk about they have too much. Some of the guys are just so undervalued around the league. Like, does anyone know who Jackson Blake is? like, this guy was a really good player for them, 30-goal scorer, and, like, it feels like when you talk about good players in the league, his name never comes up. Taylor Hall has become this well-rounded guy, and obviously Stankoven has kind of come into his own. That line in itself is I don't think, appreciated around the NHL.
3: You're right. I mean, I know Jackson. I played with his dad, Jason, so I certainly knew who Jackson was and when he came into the league, and you know, his dad was talented, and the kid is really, really sharp, and he gets it, and he's quick, and he's got a high hockey IQ. So you put him on a line with good players like Stankoven and Hall. And, you know, Hall is having a bit of a renaissance, you know? You know, like, I heard the stories that they talked to Yzerman and said, you know, you're not going to lead the league in scoring, you're not going to lead the playoffs in scoring, but you're going to have a chance to win a Stanley Cup because you have to play a certain way. And I heard the same thing with Madonna. With the Hitchcock, you know, you have to play a certain way to win a cup. You can't not play all the way in. Remember Eichel when Vegas won it, the 200-foot game? Mm-hmm. You know, he figured it out. Smart guy, figured it out really quick. And I would say the same thing for Taylor Hall. He's figured out that if he wants to win a Stanley Cup, and he's a big part of it, he could be a big part of it, he has to encapsulate what that means. And that means full contact every shift. That means going into the dirty areas, playing, be hard to play against, be productive, be a good leader. I mean, he's doing all of those things, which is really fun to see. But when I left that second series, guys, I think a lot of people don't realize how good their D are.
0: Yeah.
3: Everyone is, you know, Stankoven, the goals, everyone's looking at all this stuff, but Slavin's a beast. He is an absolute beast. And Keandre Miller, that adding him in there, another big body down low, Walker has been fantastic. Got to give my shout out to my BG kid, but he's been absolutely fantastic. Gostisbehere looks really good. Like, you look at that whole defense corps, and they're at Chatfield. I mean, this is a guy, he's blue collar, man. He just goes out there and does it all. And it's really interesting that no one really talks about their D. They're penalty killing. I mean, I've not seen a team hold the blue line on a penalty kill with that slingshot power play that comes flying with all that speed, for them to not give an inch crossing that line and just suffocate the power play as it comes in is incredible to watch. And of course, you can't doubt that with Rod Brind'Amour. I mean, I played with Rod, fantastic penalty killer, sharp guy. So I understand the pressure everywhere. Time and space dissipates fast with that team. So whoever's going to play them next, you better be ready, because there is not a lot of time and space.
1: You're watching and listening to Gary Galley, former National Hockey League color analyst for Sportsnet Hockey Night in Canada. So I don't have to worry about your, like, 10 or 11 days off. I'm sure you're just fine with them. Plenty of things to do, eat, drink. But what's it like for Carolina right now? What was the longest, Gals, you went, you know, in a series? We had 10 or 11 days in New York between the Islanders, I think, in Washington.
3: We went into Washington in the conference finals and swept them in 1991. And Edmonton.
1: I was against me.
3: Yeah. Thanks for that. Edmonton went six against Chicago. And we had, I think it was almost 11 days. It was 10 or 11 days. And I remember, like, the first game against Edmonton was a triple overtimer. And, you know, and Klima scored that overtime goal. You know, hadn't had a shift in two periods, the skates were untied, he jumps over the boards and you know, gets the overtime goal. And I really think that whoever won that game that night, all that momentum was going to have a really good chance to win the cup, and it didn't go our way. And we ended up losing in five, but that's a long break. It's a really long break, and they've already had a long break, but they've handled it really well. Everything this team does, they seem to handle really well. And Rod explained it one night, and when I was listening to his press conference, it was sort of like, not every game is the same in the playoffs. Every game is very different and adds little nuances to it. How your team adjusts to those little things is the key to winning. And every time a game, you know, it's an overtime game, they're down a goal, they're up a goal, it's a different way that a team will play. They play the same way. They're very comfortable in their own skin. Down a goal, not a problem. Up a goal, not a problem. They just keep playing the same way. It's a formula they believe will take them to the promised land, and they're not going to change it. They'll go down fighting that way. I do believe when the conference final starts, now there will be a little more pressure on them. Getting through the first two is expected, and they did it in flying colors. But they've not got through the conference finals, and it's really stung them. So if they get into a conference final series –

0: maybe come out of the gate a bit rusty and someone gets them down a game, then we're going to find out, you know, a little bit of anxiety on the Carolina and see how they handle it.
1: Always challenging, too, for coaching staff to keep, you know, players engaged for those 11 days, meetings, video. Obviously, you still don't know your opponent, but even to go out there and battle or have some friendly scrimmaging, and just don't be the guy that hurts Brian Leach in 1994, you know, with 11 days off. That's all my biggest worry is I accidentally hurt one of these guys.
0: Wrap them up in bubble wrap and put them out there. You know those big soccer ball things they put on the end?
2: Zorbas, I think. Zorb or something. Yeah.
0: You let them escape, but you put one of those around them. But, yeah, I mean, I obviously think, you know, Rod's going to give this team 2 or 3 days off, and they're going to get a break. And as you know, this isn't like green light to go out and you know, and really hoop it up and whatever. This is about rest and getting yourself recharged and energized for the next round. It's like when I watch Utah and Vegas, and it's the same similar to Washington and Montreal last year in the first round. Washington got through, but Montreal took a good bite out of them. You know, they really did. And Washington was an older team, and Montreal really, you know, was there front and center. Utah took a good bite out of Vegas. And I think the series that goes longer may benefit a young team with great legs and a lot of enthusiasm and can score. Mm-hmm. So, you know, that's as this series moves along, the older guys, the bumps and bruises, as you guys know, they don't go away as quickly as the younger guys. Mm-hmm. So that's going to be an interesting finish there.
3: You know, I'm curious to see who has the best chance to beat Carolina if they get there. Obviously, Montreal up quite a bit in the series. I mean, what are your thoughts on the Habs so far and what they could potentially do to a Hurricanes team?
0: Oh, boy. You know what? Both those teams offer up a challenge. I think more of a challenge than Ottawa and Philadelphia offered. I think there's more meat on the bone there from 1 through 4 lines. I think their defense, their structure, I think there's a lot of things that are better. I think the goaltending is going to be really solid if you hit Montreal. Dobish is like, he's on another planet. I mean, this kid looks calm. He looks like Carey Price in there. I mean, it's just wonderful to see. You know, Lyon has really been a good goalie for the Sabres all year long. Their goaltending has been fantastic. So you're going to get good goaltending. I think you're going to get a team with a little more structure. And I think a team that's been firing on all cylinders in these playoffs and knowing the feeling of winning and losing and making adjustments to change things around. And that's the thing, you know, like Anaheim makes a bunch of adjustments and they come out and they win a game. Minnesota makes some adjustments. Like it's in the playoffs, it's about the adjustments that you make and the success that you can get out of those adjustments. And sometimes it's just inserting someone new in the lineup. Sometimes it's just changing a bit of your structure. But at the end of the day, I think both are going to provide more of a challenge. If you're asking me which one's going to give them more of a fight, I think it's too hard to tell right now. I still think this Montreal-Buffalo series is going to be a 6-7, and I don't think it's going anywhere soon.
1: And the foot soldiers on Montreal, because at the end of the day, you're not riding the offense of a Suzuki or a Cole Caulfield right now. The likes of Newhook, right, Texier, like they're really getting it done, gals, for Montreal.
0: Yeah. I mean, I think that your expectation in the playoffs is that your horses will run and do all your damage. Well, sometimes good defensive lines shut down good offensive forwards, and sometimes the number one lines get neutralized, and then you count on a Stankoven line to light it up, right? And you count on Staal to go out and have a monstrous game 3 where he's just chucking people around and wins a power play faceoff, supposed to get off the ice, gets stuck out there, scores. Then he throws a pass, backhand saucer through a guy's legs to Chatfield for a one-timer. And, I mean, that's Jordan Staal. You expect Jordan Staal to do a lot of things in a game for you, but those aren't the things you're expecting, but those are the things that Rod Brind'Amour loved to see him get some credit for because he really loves him as a player and he knows what he gets from him. So it's the same thing with Montreal. You know, you got to get stuff out of those other guys. Like, how about Kirby Dach? Like, when he missed that guy on that goal in Tampa Bay, the crowd cheered him when he came on the ice. It could have went the other way easily, but they just cheered him on. He comes out, gets a goal, and all of a sudden, he's back in the game here. He's ready to go, and he's chipping in. All these little things count. They all count in getting you where you want to go.
3: Mm-hmm. So they'll just take you out west.

0: For a quick sec, you got some time now. You're not doing series. You must be watching hockey in the evenings, gal. So I assume you've seen what's going on the other side. Colorado seems like the fave there, but Minnesota got them last game. They think the Wild are still hanging around?
1: I think that the game tonight, obviously, yeah. It's not rocket science, right? They've got to win that game tonight. You know, you can't go back to Colorado, you know, down 3-1. So you gave them a spanking, right? This is a team that was 11-3-2 after a loss in the regular season. This is a team that Jared Bednar is going to get ramped up to another level that they weren't at the other night. So if you're Minnesota, know that game 4 is going to be a lot tougher to win than game 3. And you're going to have to be even sharper and even better. It can be done. I mean, it can be done. In order to plant the seed of doubt in an opponent's head, it doesn't happen in one shift or one period. You got to win a game, then you win another game, and then all of a sudden, the seeds of doubt and then frustration and those things can start to come along. Now, we got a goaltending change, possibly correct. So if there's a goaltending change for Colorado, you know, what happens if a few go in quick, you know, like, It could be a rough night again, but I personally think this is going to be a really tight game tonight, really, really tight. And where it falls, it's going to be hard to tell. But I do really think that the Avalanche, at the end of the day, will put their foot on a gas pedal here, and I think they're going to be tough to beat.
2: Yeah, gals, enjoy the rest of the time off, my friend. You look like you're in couch mode right now with the remote.
1: Teed it up this morning.
0: Nice.
1: Teed it up. Swung. Yep. Nice out. So it was good stuff.
2: Good.
1: Got home for Mother's Day. Who would have thought that? You know, normally I'm sending flowers from the road. You know, I get a chance to be home. So it was nice.
2: Awesome stuff, man. Really appreciate your time. Thanks for doing this.
1: Thanks, guys. Always a pleasure.
0: Thanks, guys. Appreciate it.
2: Gary Galli, who calls a great game.
0: He does. And he's not getting to call many games right now.
3: Yeah, that ended quick.
0: Think he gets paid per series? Probably not, eh?
3: Probably not per game.
0: Probably not how that works. Yeah. Probably fine with what's happening right now. Yeah.
3: Get to play golf, home in time for Mother's Day.
0: Yeah, yeah. Good stuff.
3: Quick one on Colorado. Vinny. I was surprised that Minny took it to him like that.
0: Yeah.
3: I didn't see that coming. But we'll see tonight. They're changing goalies. Galli's out there. They're going to go to the other wood.
0: I don't know if they should be.
3: I agree. Feels quick.
0: A little overreaction.
3: Yes.
0: Pretty good.
3: Yeah.
2: There's something to be said, though, that you've gone all season long and you've kind of relied on both of them.
0: Right.
2: You've got to, there's a whole energy behind it. If you do not believe in your second guy, I think it hurts the ball club.
0: Well, and I think I saw someone say, well, he hasn't played in a month. And it's like, well, if you don't put him in now, then, you know, when you need him in the third round or something, it's going to be longer. Like, get him in, get him involved. He's been involved all year.
3: Well, is that the same conversation for Lyon?
0: I think so. Like, you claim to be a true tandem. You've been happy with everyone. Yeah.
3: They pulled the trigger really quick.
0: Sure did.
3: On Ukko-Pekka Luukkonen. I think he's just had back-to-back games where tons of pucks have entered the net. Like,
0: too many pucks.
3: A lot of pucks going in.
0: Your job, yeah. Keep them out.
2: I think it's early enough in the series you can make that switch too.
3: Yeah. You do?
2: I do, yeah. I do.
3: Game 4 in that building, putting in Buddy Ulett in a flipper from the halfway line in the second game.
0: Who I amongst know. Us hasn't left
2: I know,
0: a flipper?
2: But
3: okay.
2: Lyon, I think, could use a break. Mentally.
0: Yeah.
3: Oh, he's what did he say he was? He was a something blob.
0: Oh, amorphous blob, I believe he said.
3: Yeah. All right.
0: Still don't know what he means by that.
3: Game time?
0: Yep.
3: It's game time. Presented by Bet365, an official partner of the NHL. Must be 19+. Ontario only. Please play responsibly. One game on the ice tonight, like we were talking about. The Minnesota Wild are underdogs tonight. +125 in the money line. Colorado, -150 tonight. So they're expecting a bounce back effort. From the
0: I like Minny there. In Minny?
3: It's not the worst number for sure. I was just trying to quickly pull up the cons my thoughts here because I have a great idea for any Leaf fan listening to this.
0: Oh no.
3: I've been partial to a happiness hedge in the past, mm-hmm. and there are two excellent spots for one here.
0: To be clear for those people who don't know, the idea behind the happiness
3: hedge
0: is that you're betting
3: incentivizing heartbreak.
0: You're betting on the thing you don't want to happen happening.
3: Yes.
0: So if it happens, you get paid. And if it doesn't, you're happy anyway.
3: So it's great.

0: Eight.
1: But why don't you go with being happy and saving the money?
2: Yeah.
0: What do you mean?
1: And just don't make a bet.
0: Well, then I'm sad and I don't have any money for it.
2: You know, like if the thing you don't want to happen happens, then you're just getting no money. Here's, get some money while
0: here's why I bring it up. Mitch Marner, what do you think his number is for Conn Smythe?
1: He's
2: plus 1,200.
0: He's plus 1,800. Plus 1,800 for Mitch Marner to win the Conn Smythe. Great number for a Leaf fan if you're terrified of that. Frederik Andersen, he's 5-1. Second favorite.
1: 5-1.
0: Nathan MacKinnon is the favorite at 3-1.
1: Where's Dobish?
0: Dobish is 22-1.
2: Hey, do you guys see the Nathan MacKinnon swimming in the pool with flippers and goggles?
0: Was that
2: controversy?
0: Real?
2: Yeah, it was real.
0: Was that real? Are we sure it was an AI?
2: I saw a thing saying that it was real. However, that also could have been not real. I don't trust anything.
0: Internet is a dangerous place.
1: Right? Oh, I didn't see it. What is it?
2: Like someone just had from the 18th floor of a hotel, it looked like Nathan MacKinnon was swimming with actual flippers and like scuba in like the pool at the hotel. It was like, what is happening here?
0: Is he looking for some kale pasta on the bottom or something?
2: I don't know if...
1: But we got to verify that.
2: I have nothing to add to that.
1: That's your homework.
2: Okay. I will know by the time we're back after the break.
0: Anyways, that was Game Time presented by Bet365, an official partner of the NHL. 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
2: Nathan MacKinnon flippers? Is Avalanche star Nathan MacKinnon a psychopath for wearing flippers and goggles in the hotel pool? I'll do some reading. You guys do the show for a minute.
0: Is that Claude that's reporting that or ChatGPT? Or?
2: No one knows.
0: All right.
1: All right. Let's take a quick break here.
0: Yeah, let's do it.
1: Or you want to get in a few.
0: No, we got to go.
1: We got to go.
0: Yeah,
1: Kirk Muller.
0: Yeah, we got Kirk Muller. But
1: we got Kirk Muller. All right.
2: Yeah, that's
1: former
2: cool.
1: National Hockey League Stanley Cup champion with the Montreal Canadiens. Torchman is next when we return. It's a Real Kipper and Bourne.
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11: Time now for the Acura Performance Matchup, the 2026 Acura MDX, precisely premium. Looking at the only game on tap tonight makes me sad. We're in one game a night territory.
12: Yeah.
11: It always just happens so fast.
12: It does.
11: Quinn Hughes has 39 points in 39 games played in the playoffs.
12: Wow.
11: Needs one assist to tie Evan Bouchard for the third most by a defenseman through 40 career playoff games. Brian Leetch and Bobby Orr share the lead with 35.
12: Jeez, that is some list.
11: Pretty good. Brian Leetch and Bobby Orr, two good players. Nathan MacKinnon can tie Nikita Kucherov, Leon Draisaitl, and Sidney Crosby, all with six, for third most five-game playoff point streaks amongst active players. The others are Mikko Rantanen, Evgeny Malkin, as you would probably imagine. And the last thing I'll bring up in this game tonight, Kirill Kaprizov can become the third fastest player outside of North America to 20 playoff goals. The only others to reach that plateau in less than 35 games are Ovi and Jari Kurri. So some good company as well there. So
12: wow.
11: Should be a good one tonight. Colorado is switching goaltenders for this game tonight. One of the woods going to the other wood, so it's going to be a good one. Watch it on Sportsnet and CBC tonight
12: 8 p.m.,
11: at
12: 8
11: p.m. p.m. Yeah.
12: Okay, we can handle that.
11: That's one game territory.
12: That I know, starts that at 8 p.m. truly starts to feel...
11: Anyways, that was the Acura Performance Matchup, the 2026 Acura MDX, precisely premium.
10: Okay, let's go right into Kirk Muller.
12: Yeah.
10: Stanley Cup champion, former Montreal Canadian, and... torch carrier of last night. Molly, I'm not sure if it was a Leslie Nelson movie Police Squad or The Naked Gun where he accidentally like falls and he torches the whole curtains and the whole room's on fire. That didn't run by your mind at all that you trip and set the place blazing?
13: It was windy out. I started outside.
12: Oh, really?
13: I was worried about the torch burning out before I even went in there.
12: A big lighter to get it going again.
13: The big lighter.
10: Yeah, exactly. Yeah. What was that like? Like, what would you ever compare anything like that to? As you've taken.

0: many warm-ups during the Stanley Cup playoffs in that city, but what did that feel like?
1: Oh, Kipper, you know what? Honestly, it was epic. I mean, I felt like a gladiator going out into the Coliseum, but a friendlier crowd, you know? Like, right there, I felt like a bride going out. It was like I had 21,000 people at my wedding. They wanted me to go a certain pace, and I was like, the guy said, hey, will you move a little quicker?
2: So
1: now it was like right there where you see it, like you walk out right there, and all of a sudden you just start seeing the people and the lights and the noise, and it's just it was just like deafening, you know. And everyone in Montreal now wears a red a jersey, and it's just pure red. They got the towels flying in the air, and so loud. It was just emotionally I can't explain it. It was just so exciting.
2: That's awesome. That looked really cool. I'm sure you can't help but root for Montreal this year. Do you like their chances? You like their makeup this year compared to some of the teams that you played on there?
1: You know what they have that is, well, the guys in Washington last year, we played them in the playoffs, and you could see it. And Kipper, you know this, it's you just have to go through it. You know, you have the young group of guys and the experience of the playoffs, whether you go one round, two rounds, and you know, I think they learned a lot from last year, and they're carrying it into this year. But what I see is a really cohesive group. You know, they're playing for each other. You see Caulfield, you know, hasn't scored lately until last night. But, you know, they're still feeding them passes. They're going, we believe in you. And you know, you're seeing them stick up for each other. And it's a hard team not to cheer for, because they just look like a group that's playing for each other. It's all about the team, and it's all about timing. They're really coming together, and they're playing good hockey.
0: And Molly, a goalie that they believe in, and we just had Gary Galley on earlier in the program, and he said, yeah, it feels like a Carey Price. And when you guys won in '93, you of course had Patrick Roy, and just in terms of having a guy that kind of feels that something special is going on in net.
1: Oh, yeah. And again, you know this. It like when you can play and not be afraid to make mistakes, and because you got so much trust in your goaltender, it is amazing. I mean, it gives you so much more freedom. And just think of the star goalies like that. You just mentioned, like, you know, Price when he was there, and Patrick that I had, you know, an opportunity to play with, obviously, and Eddie Belfour in Dallas when we went to the finals. These guys, you know, they give you that freedom, you know, to, hey, I turn it over, man, you saved me, you know. And trust me, that happened a lot of times to me. And but you know, it gives you that comfort zone, and tight games in playoffs, one goal games, overtimes and all that, you're like, you don't have to worry about that. You just play, and it brings out the confidence in any hockey team. And that's what's going on there with Montreal.
2: What do you think of some of the rough stuff at the end of the game? Like, do you think there is some value in tone setting and this sort of like back and forth that happens when the score gets out of hand?
1: Yeah, it's still a game of intimidation.
2: Yeah.
1: I mean, you know what? It's it's the biggest thing is discipline. You know, and you pick your spots. And there's times when teams are playing, it's 5-on-5. You got nothing going. You try to create a little havoc. Try to create 4-on-4 hockey to open it up. So you know, it's sometimes it's calculated. You know, and then later on in the game, it's sort of like, hey, you know, we got to show that, you know, we're in this fight. We're not going down. We might lose the game and all that. But again, it's emotion and all that. It's just the biggest thing is just key times. You got to know when to push the buttons. You know, go a little edgier, create some of that stuff. Because these both teams, hey, give Buffalo credit too. They've had a heck of a year, and this is going to be this series is not over. It's tight. They got a lot of good hockey players, and they're going to show that, hey, we're going to compete. Just it's two good hockey teams going at it right now.
0: You're watching and listening to Kirk Muller, former National Hockey Leaguer, of course, Stanley Cup champion with the Montreal Canadiens. Mully, a lot of talk about pressure to perform this time of year. You certainly had the distinct pleasure of playing in top markets like both Montreal and Toronto. Also lesser, right, in other markets like New Jersey. But, you know, what's it feel like for a Cole Caulfield to kind of be snake bitten a little bit and trying to

0: hang in there. And is there a comparison to experiencing that in Montreal compared to somewhere else? And you coached Ovi in Washington, and we had a pretty heated discussion on Mitch Marner about, oh yeah, no pressure now in Vegas. He's looking like a rock star. And I'm like, please tell me it doesn't work that way. Does it?
1: You know what? Hey, some people can play in certain markets, and some people, you know, just, you know, do well in others. You know, and let's be honest, there's certain markets, obviously, that are more, a lot of pressure from whether it's media or from the fans. Great example was last night. You know, I'm sitting there at the game, and you just know, let's just say the power play, and you know they've had meetings, and they've talked about moving the puck around, and you see a lot of the power plays versus these diamonds these days, and you got to find it. You're really trying to find a two-on-one advantage somewhere, and then you also got to, you know, move the puck quick, all the scenarios that you talk about on a power play. And you can see last night with Montreal at the beginning, they're moving the puck around, they're doing everything you know that they've talked about in their meeting, and you got 21,000 people yelling, shoot, shoot, you know? And they're like, wait a minute, we just had a 10-minute meeting on what we're supposed to do. Will you guys relax, you know? And that's the type of pressure, you know, that you face. You know, it's you have to witness it and be out there in those scenarios and go, man, we're in our own rink and the pressure, like, shoot the puck. And I'm like, no, I'm being told to, you know, make a low play. You just got to go through it. And it's a young team. He's a young player. I mean, I think early in my career in Jersey, you know, my first couple of playoffs were, I wouldn't say the best, you know, and all of a sudden you realize, hey, what am I doing? Just play the game. Just, it's the same day. Just the fans are louder. Things get tightened up a little bit more. But at the end of the day, you got to trust, you know, your preparation, your game plan, and just play the game. And, you know, he gets that one last night, and now you know how it works for goal scorers, right? He's probably going to get on a tear now, but it is a thing. It's the pressure of some of these markets and the fans and everything, your expectations, you know, rise and everything, and you just got to pull it back down and just be even keel and just play the game.
2: So, Kirk, you've been with Washington, and have you been involved in the power play with Ovi there? Has that been part of your... I'm just curious because I genuinely want to know what it's like working with Ovi in the power play, because it's a unique animal, right?
1: Yeah. I've never seen... Like, I've been really fortunate, like, you know, playing with some players that can score goals like Brett Hull. I mean, yeah. you know, coaching Tarasenko, just, you know, thinking of players that have these, you know, gifted... shots to be able to score goals. I've never seen a guy score goals where it comes off his stick like goal. And, you know, and he lived in that one spot for so long. We all know the spot off the dot there, and you moved it around. But, you know, where he's, you know, scored a lot of his goals now is moving around to different locations. He scored a lot of goals this year, quite honestly, around the net.
2: Yeah.
1: And, you know, moving into that area. And he's a big body, and when he gets in there, he's hard to push off. So, you know, he's adapted in that way. But, you know, again, you know, the PKs have changed. You know, like I mentioned earlier, there's more diamonds now. You know, it's not the pressure in certain scenarios. So you got to adapt with the power plays as well.
0: Is it a lot harder to score? I mean, we opened up the game in so many ways, Molly, in the last 20 years. And yet we're still kind of pulling teeth to find 50 goal scorers. Is it just the constant change of philosophy as a coaching staff to always be on the defense?
1: Well, I think you look at, like, say, last night's game. I mean, it's all about, you know, pace and speed. Like, you know, like I was sitting with Guy Carbonell last night, and he goes, you imagine when we won in 93, we were talking about how we could slow the game down, you know, the right. Hooking and the holding.
0: Yeah.
1: You know what I mean? Like, we play LA in the finals, and it's like, oh my God, you're playing against Wayne Gretzky. Like, what are we going to do? And so, you know, the game was evolved that way. Now you look at it, like last night's game, I mean, two teams that are really good at scoring on the rush. It's up and down hockey. What teams are taught is, you know, today is taking time and space away. And, you know, teams are really good with their sticks. There's less physical, you know, contact hitting, but, you know, they're just taught so much and so well these days on angles and sticks and taking time away. So guys have to make plays so fast. To me, a lot of it is that a lot of the guys today, they can skate, the game's fast and everything, but it's a matter of, can I make the play?

0: days as fast as the game has evolved. And I think it hasn't at all at sometimes, and that's where, you know, you see turnovers in that. But goaltending's the biggest. You know, they're so good right now. They're so big. They're so athletic. And, you know, you see a lot of goals now. You see a lot of preaching. Instead, it used to be like get in front of the net and getting and screening goalies, which is huge, and you can see it in this series. But the backdoor tap-ins, and Sidney Crosby is a great example. This is a big area. You see it in Buffalo's power play. They set a guy right to the post and stands there and looks for tap-ins. Because right now, you give a goalie the chance to see a puck straight on, very, very hard opportunity to score on them these days. So I think it's the pace of the game, it's how well they're taught, and it's goaltending that's really created a tough to score goals. Yeah.
1: So you've been coaching for 20 years now, you know, a head coach, assistant, associate. Do you still love it? Is this you're going to do it again?
2: Yeah, what's the story?
1: What's going on? I'm digging.
2: Give us the scoop.
0: Yeah, you know what? I'm back in Kingston right now, so it's nice. I got back to the lake, and obviously earlier than open, but yeah. It is nice getting back here. And I'm just going to use May to sit back and evaluate some things. You know, it's a lot of work. You got to have a lot of passion for it, and for that reason. I got to really sit here and go, hey, do I want to, you know, commit all that energy and time and everything? And if at the end of the month I do, then great. If not, I think I'm very comfortable going, hey, I want to move on and, you know, explore, you know, other opportunities. And so I'm just really taking May to kind of kick back and just reflect on everything. And
1: that was awesome.
0: And make some decisions later on.
2: So we got Steve Alliquette on Tuesdays. We got Doug McLean on Fridays.
1: You got an open spot.
2: Wednesday, Thursdays. What do you like for your regular
1: special teams analysis?
0: Yeah. Hey, I'm around. You know what? I'm just kind of hanging out back here at the lake here. So it's, you know, it's funny. Like 2 weeks ago, I was down in Washington, D.C., like, you know, 5-minute walk to the monument and the White House and all that. That's basically where I lived. And now I'm out in the country.
2: There you go. Here.
0: So it's like a whole different lifestyle.
2: Hey, on your way out of town, did Ovi, you know, give you the little heads up? I'm coming back next year.
0: He has not told anybody. Like his closest friends on the team, there is not one person that has like even said like, I know, but I can't say. Mm-hmm. He has really kept it tight.
2: Would you guess he's coming back?
0: My guess is he'll come back.
2: There you go.
0: That's my guess, but like I'm guessing.
2: Yeah, well, we know. Yeah. We know. Molly, great catching up with you. All the best, whatever, you know, your future brings you. And happy to have you on anytime here, pal.
0: Yeah, thanks for having me. Great to spend time with you guys and enjoy the show. So I'll be around.
2: Okay.
0: I'll give you guys
2: sounds
0: a call.
2: Good.
1: I appreciate
2: all
1: that.
2: Right,
1: thanks
2: guys.
1: So much.
2: That is a great Kirk Muller.
1: I was a big fan.
3: Good stuff.
2: Yeah, he's
1: young buck.
2: So many people, big fans.
1: Yeah, he's an awesome player.
3: Great career.
1: The right mix of like edge and talent, right? Like that kind of Owen Nolan-y type to me.
3: So 1,349 regular season games, 127 playoff games, 69 points in 127 playoff games.
1: Nice.
3: Yeah, really good. He's really nice. 10 goals.
2: If I'm not mistaken, he was one of those kind of special underage guys. So he played junior A hockey at like 15. And
1: he was
2: like, he's the first pick overall in any other year except the one with, I think, Mario.
1: Yeah.
2: Lemieux.
1: Mario.
2: That was his draft year, I think.
3: Yeah, it was. What a top four for friends of the show. Mario Lemieux, Kirk Muller, Eddie O, and Ally Afraidy was a tough one.
1: Right? Yeah. All right, then we got to get Mario on.
3: Good luck.
2: Oh, yeah.
3: Good luck. I'm trying to see if there's any other names in this draft.
2: Not a bad draft.
3: Gary Roberts was in that draft.
2: Was he 12th?
3: He was 12th
1: and
3: in Calgary.
1: You were 13th?
2: Oh, I was.
3: I believe he wrote a book.
2: He was 12?
1: How's that?
2: I read it in the Toronto Sun the next day.
1: Is that right?
2: Yeah. That's the only way we found
1: 12?
2: Out. That's the way we found out.
1: Yeah. Nothing wrong with that.
3: You know who leads that that draft class in points? It's Mario Lemieux.
1: Mario Lemieux.
3: The second guy was drafted in the ninth round. Luke Robitaille.
4: Yeah, lucky.
1: Luke.
4: Yeah.
1: Also friend lucky. Of the show.
3: Yeah. Brett Hull third in points, and then Kirk Muller.
2: That was when like Luke had to convince the security guard to let him on the floor because right. He just got drafted.
3: That's actually one of the funniest stories ever told in our show about the pin. Remember?
2: They have nothing to give the players. Yeah. And he said,
1: someone's like,
2: somebody took a pin off and gave it to Luke.
1: $299.
3: Man, what a draft.
2: Became the highest scoring left winger in history.
3: Interesting draft. Did you want to talk about, I know you don't love the World Championships, Kipper, but.
1: Oh, I want a quick conversation on the captaincy.
3: That's what I was going to bring up.
2: Yeah.
1: How do we feel about Celebrini getting the captaincy as like a, you're going to be a future captain, these guys have had their time captain, versus why don't you just watch and let these guys who are captains learn from them?
2: There's definitely a statement there. See, he's special.
1: I agree.
2: I think there's special circumstances. Okay. I'm not going to sit there and go, he's just another 19-year-old who, this guy's earned everything he's been given.
3: Yeah,
2: he's earned it all.
1: Totally.
2: So, I haven't studied the roster, but it's okay. John Tavares is there, and
3: Ryan O'Reilly.
2: He's a real pro.
3: Yep.
2: Ryan O'Reilly's a real pro. They're grooming him, and that's not necessarily a bad thing.
1: I got no problem with it. Like, it's great. I get the idea. He's going to be involved in Olympic teams and international teams, and he's a star in the league. There's no doubt about it. I just don't really think it's necessary. Like, Ryan O'Reilly's won a Stanley Cup. He's a great pro. He's kind of the consummate captainly guy. Feels like, yeah, you want to give him an A and let him watch O'Reilly. But that's neither here nor there. It's just surprising, right, to see a 19-year-old kid get it when there are current captains in the league on the roster.
2: I mean, Mark Scheifele's there, if I'm not mistaken. They've got some good pros around.
3: This is an interesting team.
1: Give me some of the roster? I don't even know.
3: You want me to name some dudes for you?
1: Name some dudes.
3: We can do some dude naming here. Frazier Minton.
1: Hold the phone. Really?
3: John Tavares, Ryan O'Reilly, Dylan Holloway, Macklin Celebrini, Emmett Finney, Mark Scheifele, Morgan Riley, Gabriel Velarde, Parker Weatherspoon, Zach Whitecloud, Darnell Nurse, Dylan Cousins, Evan Bouchard, Robert Thomas.
1: Dude, this team is awesome.
3: Connor Brown, Matt Barzell, Sam Dickinson, Denton Mateychuk, and Dylan DeMello.
1: Guaranteed goal.
2: Last week I skated with Connor Brown.
1: Oh, did you?
3: Really? How's he moving out there? Pretty good?
2: Like a gazillion miles an hour.
3: Oh my God.
2: It was like...
3: He's a beauty. I love him.
2: I still got windburn.
3: I wish he was Solif.
1: Good golfer.
3: Is he free agent?
2: No, he just signed a long-term deal with New Jersey.
3: Crap, I was hoping they could bring him home.
2: No, but
3: the goalies are
2: impressive to be out there with him.
1: That's awesome.
3: Cam Talbot, Jet Greaves, and Jack
2: and
3: Ivanovic, the guy that was the goalie for the World Juniors.
2: Shout out to Jeff Skinner too. He comes out.
1: Hey, and really?
2: He's another.
1: Yeah, you
2: buzzsaw.
1: Can't touch him. I'm sure in that setting.
2: Yeah, and I'm like, get me off the ice.
3: Two of the best skaters in the league.
1: I'm gonna courtesy hurt pass. Somebody. Like, have a turn.
2: Like, where is my line? My line mates Justin Bourne and Sammy McKee.
3: Oh, yeah. Buddy, I would be my nightmare.
1: Can I use the last 2 minutes to address a serious Canadian crisis?
3: Oh,
1: this goaltending thing is a real crisis.
3: Oh.
1: Like the Olympics, we started an 870 goaltender, right? So I currently am doing, like, my son plays U11 hockey next year. We're doing, like, evaluations this past weekend.
3: Yep.
1: There is no goalies. No one goaltends. We are talking families into converting their kids into goalies because there's not, like, not two per team.
2: Families are smart.
1: No one wants to do it.
3: Who would want to do it?
1: And no one wants to play defense either. Everyone wants to be McKinnon, Crosby, Celebrini. They all want to play
3: center.
1: Hopefully
3: Schaefer now. People will see Schaefer light it up.
1: Maybe Makar. But I'm telling you.
2: 40 or 50 years, we could just watch NHL hockey with a tutor shooter. Just a piece of plastic.
3: Well, that's always been my take.
1: We would take that.
3: My take has always been hockey would be so much better with just boards with four holes in it.
1: Well, and take away the bottom ones. Just, you got to shoot it in the top two corners.
3: Top two corners, it's like, that's the true evaluation of who's a good team.
1: But, like, it is, I truly think that we need to have some sort of, like, we need a superstar goalie to show other goalies, the kids, that, like, being goalie's awesome. You get your painted helmet, you get to be the dude.
2: Oh, God, it's just Maytag repairman.
3: I mean, who would want to be?
1: It's the nightmare job.
2: It's
1: more expensive, it's more pressure.
2: You're a night watchman.
1: And everyone in Canada, everyone's parents are like, you're not being goalie.
2: Not being a goalie.
1: Everyone's parents are telling their kids that. And so I think it's going to be a problem for us for years to come.
3: Well, my boy Carter George played for the Attack for a while. He was Team Canada's goalie. Maybe he can get it going. I don't know.
1: Like, we're not going to not have goalies.
3: We'll have guys who put on the pads.
1: But, like, watching the Americans churn them through the NTDP or whatever their program is.

0: Just get one of those Russian boys to switch.
1: Sure.
0: They have like 10 of them.
1: Offer some citizenship packages.
0: Please.
2: One game on tap. 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And the Minnesota Wild. 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
2: Our thanks to Gary Galli and Kirk Muller. 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
1: Don't miss Rona.

0: 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We have Arash and Elam producing the show. Lena, how are you?
1: I'm great. It's good to have you back.
0: I'm happy to be back. I'm knocking over my microphone. I'm happy to be back.
1: How was Kelowna?
0: It was nice. It was warm.
1: Did you listen to Kelowna-fornia on the drive?
0: On repeat. Yeah.
1: On Friday?
0: Yeah. I was at the pool. A lot of people around. And I'd just be like, guys, Kelowna-fornia for the 17th time.
2: Get pumped. When you get up to Kelowna, it's actually a legal requirement. They stop you right at the board and they're just like, hey. You got to listen to Kelowna Fornia.
0: Here's your Ogopogo sticker also.
1: Did you find the Ogopogo?
0: Dude, there's a lot of I didn't know that there was a propane company called Pogo Propane. A lot of just Ogopogo themed stuff.
1: I love it.
0: In the Okanagan, which I love.
2: 650-650, what would be your Ogopogo branded business idea?
0: I did at the place I was staying at. I was at the pool the day after the draft lottery. I was texting you about this.
1: Mm-hmm.
0: And someone a few chairs down from me was listening to Sportsnet 650 live. I was listening to Canuck Central via someone else's phone. And I was going to go over and be like, hey, that's me.
1: You know
0: I produce that show sometimes. But I didn't because he would not know me. And that would have been embarrassing. Anyway, we are back. It is a Monday on the People Show. So in or out, send in your submissions, a take, a statement, whatever it is. We will tell you if we are in on that or out on that. And also just text in as well, 650-650, your thoughts on what's going on with the Vancouver Canucks, because it is going to be a Canucks-heavy show as we get into the Canucks GM search update. Do we have the sounder? Oh, we do. Canucks GM search update. Here we go.
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4: Sedin is not English for punch me or headlock me in a scrum.
5: I don't know what your point is.
4: Just made the list.
0: All right, Canucks GM search update. I didn't even there's a Sedin clip in there.
1: Oh,
0: that's crazy. What foreshadowing from Arash Bamarzadeh?
1: Did we manifest it?
0: I think Arash did.
2: I also think you owe Elon an apology, thinking that he wasn't going to be ready to
0: He looks so casual, and then he just seemed ready for it.
2: It could be game seven, quadruple overtime. Everyone's dead tired. Elon would just be like, this is just Tuesday to me.
0: Knicks finished the sweep, and he's like, man, I'm feeling good.
6: Well, I don't know if you saw Josh Hart on the Knicks says he has about 500 milligrams of caffeine before the game.
0: Is that what you did?
6: So I'm locked in today, okay. Yeah.
0: All right. He is amped up. So the Sedin's in there, in that intro, and now they are in the mix and seemingly part of whatever this front office is going to be for the Vancouver Canucks moving forward. Lena, give us the lowdown on what's going on.
1: So, first of all, I guess they come as a package deal, just like us.
0: Which is it's cute.
1: It is cute.
0: You know, it's like these guys they don't do anything separate. They're always together.
1: Not as cute as us, though, Josh.
0: Sure.
1: I really think they overlooked us as a heavy candidate.
0: The only duo that could beat us were...
1: You know what? That's fair. So with the Sedins, obviously, while Patrick Alvin got let go, it was like, okay, who are some names that can take over, right? And the Sedins have been thrown in the mix a number of times, right? Kind of like, that wouldn't happen, but that'd be cool if it happened.
0: Every time we brought it up, it was like, they seem fine doing what they're doing.
1: And I certainly still believe that. Like, I think that they enjoy being in player development. I don't think that they would want to be in the limelight or be put under scrutiny in any way. And this actually leads to our question for the listeners, Josh.
0: Should, you're throwing me, should the Sedins take this risk when it comes to the reputation?

0: expectation. Should the Sedins be excited about the potential idea of playing a more major role in the Canucks front office?
1: Yeah, so obviously Freege has a clip that you may have heard already on the 32 Thoughts podcast where he says that they'd been asked whether they would be interested in a elevated position within the Canucks organization. We are yet to know what they've said. It could be a similar role to Sundin in Toronto, but that has not been kind of transparent yet or made clear as to what the role could be. It's not defined.
0: So just to jump in as well, because Elliot Friedman this morning didn't mention like, hey, had they accepted the role or what it was. Irfan Ghaffar reporting earlier that Daniel and Henrik Sedin were offered larger front office roles with the Vancouver Canucks and accepted over the weekend. The follow-up to that from Thomas Drantz on Canucks Talk and kind of some of these reports coming out is we still don't know what that role is going to be. You bring up the Matt Sundin thing in Toronto, and that's not, you know, like John Chyka doesn't answer to Matt Sundin.
1: Right.
0: But Sundin is still part of the front office and obviously has some sort of say in what's going on in Toronto.
1: And didn't Dhaliwal mention something about it being part-time? Because for me, I was like, I don't see how them not wanting to be kind of in the limelight, I have that impression, would translate to now being front office members. And then Dhaliwal reported something about it potentially being a part-time role.
0: I don't know. I didn't see that.
1: Okay, so that was actually Jamie had talked about that in the whiteboard today. Correct me if I'm wrong, but I think that's what it was. But seriously, if they get the Sedins, this is just like a full vibe rebrand.
0: You're not wrong. And part of like us being confused, I think, is like we're kind of trying to figure out what their role is going to be still. Because that's what hasn't come out. Because it doesn't seem like it would be a president of hockey ops role. It's a very risky thing to take on.
1: Yeah.
0: You know, we saw what happened with Trevor Linden. I still think a lot of people have a lot of respect and appreciation for Trevor Linden as a player, especially since he...
1: Kind of a unique circumstance, though, because the chips definitely fell apart after Trevor Linden made the suggestion of what he thought where the team should go. And then they didn't go with that direction. And then you immediately saw what happened.
0: Yeah, it kind of saved his butt almost, right? Being like, hey, look, I was right.
1: Yeah.
0: And then you can be like, he has been very public about being like, hey, I had my idea of how things were supposed to go and it didn't go that way.
1: Yeah.
0: So we'll see. We'll see what role the Sedins play in this. Again, it feels like there's going to be a development over the next 24 hours, I would assume. Of like, hey, maybe we'll see an announcement of who the GM is going to be, what the Sedins are going to be doing. Who knows? But it is very interesting to see that they are involved. And you're right. It is a vibe shift for the Vancouver Canucks. If we're talking about the culture, leadership, setting standards, all of that, it's a very big departure, I think, from what we just saw.
1: So GURP from Surrey texted into the Dunbar Lumber text line, always get nervous about Sedins going into a management type role. Would never want them to be outed like Linden. We did just kind of talk about that. The other aspect of it that I have questions around is the shelf life. Because as a player development role, you have I'd assume, a longer shelf life. You know, you can be within the organization. You can have that role for...
0: Really forever.
1: But when it comes to front office, as you see, there's life cycles. And if things don't go well, you know, sometimes the whole front office staff gets let go. So how much of that plays into their decision?
0: There is the other side of it, though. The other side that I don't think a lot of management teams have experienced in Vancouver, that if you nail this, if you are the front office or part of the front office that turns things around and gets the Canucks to being a perennial Stanley Cup contender in a very ideal world, you win a Stanley Cup and you're part of that front office, you are set, you know? Especially if you're the Sedins and you're like, we already know what they were as players. They're already legends. Everybody loves them. If you're able to continue that legacy and build on it as front office staff, that goes even more into like, hey, you are just like, you've done everything you could for the city and you are always going to have a role within the team. I think even if they fail, like even if they are whatever role they take on in management, even if they don't do well, we get texts like Mike, the urologist from Broadway.

0: Phil being like, hey, it's separate. You view what the player did as a player separate from what they did in management.
1: Right. I love these texts coming through about the part-time. A Davin Cedar texted in, Canucks need to do a full house Michelle Tanner style presidency where they announce the Sedin twins as the president, where either can fill the role depending on who's available at the time and who isn't overworked. Hashtag twin job share.
0: That's just good to give, like, good workload management.
1: It's great workload management. I don't know why they don't do that with us. Not a chef Jeff texted in, two-time part-time Sedins equals one full-time.
0: True. You're not wrong. It is fun. Like, it is just thinking of, you know, where we kind of started with this when it comes to the regime change. And it was kind of confusing when the season ended. It's like, okay, Alvin's leaving. Rutherford's going to stay. But is he going to stay? And it just kind of felt like they were half in, half out when it came to a management change.
1: Also on that note, the Patrick Alvin being in scouting meetings.
0: Potentially. We don't know.
1: Okay.
0: So that's up in the air. We'll see how that develops.
2: All we know for certain is that they were out of Stongs. We know that, right? We absolutely know that they were shopping for...
1: Stongs is a great spot.
0: Recently, so there's a Stongs in Surrey, and I didn't know it was a thing until now. It's a nice place.
1: It is nice.
2: Welcome to the club, Josh.
0: Is it a North Van thing?
1: Well, I think the first one opened in North Van.
2: There's a recent one in around where Lena and I grew up.
0: Okay.
2: Yeah.
0: It does have
1: North
0: Van.
1: It's not that
0: Van
1: recent
0: vibes.
1: Anymore.
2: Really?
1: Yeah.
2: Time flies, man. I don't know.
0: Anyway.
2: Oh, nostalgia, Josh.
1: Anyway,
2: congrats on the Stongs.
0: So we'll see what the Sedins, what role the Sedins play in all of this, but it is going to be interesting to see. I just kind of want to hear their thoughts on what the future of the Canucks holds. And what they view as the right path out of this. But we'll see. We'll see if that happens over the week. On to the GM part of this.
1: Right.
0: Because over the weekend, we've kind of gotten down. It feels like we're down to two names. Evan Gold and Rye Guy. Ryan Johnson. Would you prefer, Lena?
1: Mm-hmm.
0: Because when I look at both of these, like, they're both AGMs. And from what I can tell, based on reports about Ryan Johnson and Evan Gold, both of them seem to do really good jobs.
1: To be honest, I don't know much about Evan Gold, Josh.
0: Nor do I. It's really hard to, like, make judgments on someone's management acumen.
1: But just from what we hear.
0: Yeah, exactly. Based on all the reports. Would you rather, assuming they're a similar skill set, have someone from outside the organization come in, fresh eyes, Evan Gold, or have someone be rewarded for spending over a decade with the organization and seeing what's gone on over the last however many years?
1: Can I throw a third option at you?
0: Sure.
1: What if you fumble Ryan Johnson?
0: Mm-hmm.
1: He goes on to be a GM in another organization, cough, cough, potentially Nashville.
0: Yeah.
1: And he absolutely thrives.
0: That's a risk you got to take.
1: Okay. So
0: you got to make the pick that you're going to make.
1: Well, I'm just throwing that option out there because that could be another thing. But I will say, I know there's the emotional aspect of Ryan Johnson and kind of having a fresh perspective. Someone who doesn't have attachment to the players like Evan Gold can come in and kind of make decisions based on...
0: More emotionless decisions.
1: Yes. I don't really know if that plays a part.
0: You don't think so?
1: I don't know if it does.
0: To me, it does. Like, so it's tough because, again,
1: also
0: Ryan Johnson wasn't running the show here.
1: If Ryan Johnson gets the GM position, and then let's say Manny Malhotra is also the coach, these are two people that have worked successfully together and have the chemistry, they have the bond. Would you rather have that? That could be a better duo than perhaps someone new coming in and not knowing how they would gel. There's so many situations.
0: There are. And the one thing I was thinking earlier today is, like, we're talking about, like, oh, what are the Sedins going to do? Who's going to be the GM? And then Adam Foote is just, like, somewhere being like, I don't know what's going on. Do I have a job? Someone please tell me if I have a job right now. So.
3: Hey guys, I'm still here.
0: guys, am I back?
3: Is my mic on here?
0: Yeah, so we'll see what happens there. I kind of think that a new perspective would be

0: appreciated. Based on what I've heard about Adam Gold, I think
1: Evan.
0: It is. Yeah, Evan Gold, thank you. It is the most, like, I'm the most optimistic about him potentially being hired.
1: Like, why?
0: The way he's been described is more exciting to me than, like, especially when we're talking about, like, comparing to Pierre Dorion or Mark Bergevin or the guys that have been through it.
1: Yeah.
0: His profile, you know, being a former lawyer, seeming good in negotiations, like, all of that to me is really interesting. Now, the thing I think would have to be developed around him would be a scouting staff and a proper scouting staff, like people that know what they're doing when it comes to amateur drafting and scouting and doing all of that.
1: Look no further than Patrick Alvin.
0: But the thing that would excite me would be like, hey, is this someone that can go out and get surplus value in trades by taking on contracts or being really smart about like, hey, how do you maximize a trade or maximize getting as many assets through a rebuild? And to me, of the potential options that have been listed, Evan Gold seems like the most able and
1: qualified for that.
0: Qualified to do that.
2: Yeah. And so especially with him like going through the Capitals and eventually becoming a part of the Boston Bruins organization through Providence. We also know, guys, and we talked about this, about having like a different profile of general manager where you didn't want the Pierre Dorion kind of good old boys, same old ideas. It's, you know someone who knows someone and you hire the same people and the same retreads over and over. Someone like Evan Gold, who's young, made a name for himself, brought analytics over to the Boston Bruins, created kind of that entire division himself. That's the kind of name you want, right? And we talked about it also. That idea of like the devil you know is better than the devil you don't. Man, sometimes in this situation,
0: I kind of think it's the opposite.
2: It's very much the opposite in this situation where it's like, no, you need to go. You've been zigging one way for like an abhorrent 15 years. You got to zag the other way.
1: I think as a whole, the nice thing is that they even have gone down to those two candidates. Like that, I think, is the most refreshing part of this whole Canucks GM search, because obviously names like you mentioned, Bergevin in the mix, potentially Dorion. And I really do think that Canucks Twitter drove Pierre Dorion like, out.
0: Yeah, that was a crazy, I wish I was here that day. That was a crazy
2: even,
0: day.
2: Even Elliot, and I it was either on Donnie and Dolly today or another hit. Even Elliot was like, yeah, so the thing is, the points you're making about Pierre Dorion are right. It's just kind of a little bit of overkill.
0: Chill out a little bit. Yeah. That was a crazy day. I wish it was here.
1: But yeah, just like having...
0: Getting down to those two.
1: Yeah.
0: Is that to me is like the most optimistic part of this is, hey, you were at least able to identify two people that I think would excite the fan base. And if you combine whoever that is with the Sedins, I think when we were looking at how this process might play out and where we kind of find ourselves now, this is the most encouraging it could have felt near the end of the process.
1: Yeah.
0: I think that's fair to say.
1: We got a couple texts here. One of them comes in, Evan Gold as president to replace Rutherford, Sedins as director of player development, Johnson as GM. I think the thing is with Johnson and Evan Gold is that they're both kind of at the same point in their lives and careers.
0: Yeah.
1: That it would be interesting, unique, maybe different to have one of them be president of hockey ops. But again, that's kind of an avenue that I'm not super well acquainted with.
0: For me, it's kind of like both of them need to step into a GM role. I don't think either of them should or are ready to be a president. And that's kind of why it seems like from what we're seeing when it comes to the Canucks, it almost seems like the buffer when it comes to that president role might be the Sedins, where it's just, hey, you're the public facing figure that kind of understands the market, how it works. You're never going to hear anything like weirdly controversial from the Sedins.

0: means all the answers are probably just going to be super boring.
1: Yeah.
0: And that's kind of what you need. And that can be a little disappointing if you're a fan or if you're in media. And we just experienced the Jim Rutherford show for however long.
1: What an experience.
0: And he would just say whatever he wanted to say. It's probably going to be different if the Sedins get that role. But just in general, it's like, this is...
1: It'll clean things up a little bit.
0: It's kind of what you need.
1: Rager texted in, nobody else is worried about another former employee of the Boston Bruins internal staff coming into our organization to sabotage it from within, just like Benning did, no?
0: That would be crazy. Could you imagine?
2: Don't worry.
0: We're back 15 years later for more.
2: That Peter Chiarelli photo was absolutely Photoshopped the other week. So.
0: Oh, yeah. There was crazy stuff happening last week.
2: I'm still marveling about how Canucks fans from the time Wish came on with Halford and Brough to 11:48 when Gary Mason pretty much says, nah, it's pretty much nil, how we just took our destiny into our own hands.
0: Yeah. Proud of us.
2: Good job, team. Voicing your power. Congratulations.
0: Well done. Okay, so that's the Canucks GM search update. Quickly on the Stanley Cup playoffs, and we can maybe get more into this in or out. The Hurricanes, they swept the Flyers. Their second straight sweep. And Carolina is now 8-0 in the playoffs so far.
2: Did you guys practice that?
0: Yep. I still do not believe in the Carolina Hurricanes.
1: I'll peel back the curtain. We were simultaneously prepping for that series. He was typing one line. I was typing the other. It was kind of stressful, but we made it work. And look at us. We read it in unison. But
0: it's beautiful.
1: Yes, Carolina, you still don't believe.
0: No, I don't know what it is about them. Maybe I've been fooled too many times, and now it's like, fool me twice, shame on me, you know? And they fooled me, I think, like five times.
1: You can't get fooled again.
0: I can't get fooled again. But I also just think, like, watching both Buffalo and Montreal, maybe better isn't the right word, but they are at least more exciting.
1: Yeah.
0: And so maybe that intrigues me. And speaking of Buffalo, Montreal, Montreal wins yesterday. They take a 2-1 series lead. Zach Benson, I don't know if you've listened to Canucks.
1: I've been asked by Drance to ask you what you have been thinking of Zach Benson's
0: game. Zach Benson is very good. I've said this before. I just also like Tom Vilander. Okay? Both of them can be good. Anyway, Zach Benson has been fun. Shout out Chilliwack. Anaheim, they tie their series against Vegas 2-2. Mitch Marner? Mitch Marner in the playoffs?
1: Good?
0: He's good now? Good for him.
2: Playoffs?
0: Playoffs? Mitch Marner in the playoffs?
1: He's truly been the engine for Vegas. And now with Mark Stone in question, it's going to be interesting. It's a series.
0: It is. It is. And I'm showing more than I thought. Like, they look more ready to be, you know, in the second round in the playoffs than I thought they would.
1: Well, their special teams was pretty bad.
0: Mm-hmm.
1: And they looked pretty good last game. So
0: they did. Not in jerseys, though. Their jerseys suck. We'll get into that in or out. Avalanche in the Wild tonight at 5:00. Colorado up 2-1. Do they make it 3-1, Lena? Who's winning tonight?
1: I kind of have a feeling Minnesota's going to take this.
0: It's going to be an evened up series?
1: This is going to be an evened up series.
0: All right. That is the lone game on the schedule tonight. It is at 5:00. Okay. Before we go, there's no more draft lottery because that happened while I was gone. The Canucks dropped to 3.
1: Right.
0: Sorry. I thought me being away would be good luck.
1: A lot happened while you were gone.
0: No, I'm aware. But we are still going to continue doing the People's Mock.
3: You mock my pain.
4: Life is pain, Highness.
5: Why do you mock me, O Lord?
6: Sacrilegious.
0: I was getting heavy eye contact from Elon on that, being like, don't you dare doubt me again. And I didn't. I trusted him entirely.
2: He is, as the kids would say, he is him.
1: Him, yeah.
0: He is him, yeah. So we're not going to do the lottery anymore, obviously. We'll just start with the Toronto Maple Leafs picking number 1. They get Gavin McKenna. The San Jose Sharks pick number 2. They pick Keaton Verhoff in this one.
1: Wow.
0: In this simulator, using Will Scouch's draft simulator at scouchsim.com.
1: Then I'm sorry, but we got to go, Ivar.
0: Are we going Ivar? Because all these mocks that have come out over the past week seem to think the Canucks are going to pass on Ivar Stenberg and take Caleb Malhotra. Let's go around the room. Is that a good idea?
1: Is he the best next player available and third overall?
0: Well, what's your call?
1: What do you think? Stenberg.
0: You think it's Stenberg or Rash?
2: I think in terms of draft profile and being that guy, it's Ivar Stenberg.

0: All right, Elon?
1: 100% Stenberg.
0: All right, and I think it's Stenberg, too. I think it would be foolish to pass on Ivar Stenberg at 3.
2: Are we going to get clipped, though? The Canucks somehow managed to get Stenberg, and then Caleb just blows up, has the longest NHL career. And
3: he's going to score 190 points, Lena. Is that,
2: and Justin Niespan is going to clip us years from now.
0: We're going to get boomed. Okay, anyway, so we took Ivar Stenberg at 3rd overall, which the Canucks should do if he is available. Moving on to 24th overall, and we'll go to break with this. Some of the names on the board, Wyatt Cullen is available. And let me just pull up Sam Cosentino's most recent rankings. He has him at 21st overall, the winger, 6 foot, 176 pounds. Who else do we have available? Liam Ruck. We could ruck it up. I'm just going to say that. Maddox Dejanet. Did I say that right?
2: Dejanet, yep.
0: Dejanet, who Sam Cosentino has at 22nd.
2: Where does the ruck lie?
0: On causes
2: for causes, because he's 29th in Tankathon.
0: He is 23rd. So we have a few guys that are kind of early 20 ranked.
2: So if we've got Stenberg, who is a winger,
0: yeah,
2: I say we go Dejanet, as okay, he is a center.
0: All right. Well, throw to break. We'll leave that open to the 650-650 Dunbar Lumber text line. Garner some opinions, and we'll make the picks on the other side. 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It is the People Show. 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
6: In Surrey, watch for a crash on King George Boulevard, northbound just after 80th Avenue, and still some maintenance ongoing in Langley. There's a lane shift westbound on Highway 1 between 248th and 232nd Street. 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
14: And the puck plays back to the line. Demi Dodd for Hudson. Walks in. Hudson sends it in front. Scores. Hoffield. And Montreal has their first lead of the game at 2-1.
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15: That was beautiful. Okay, it is the People Show. Josh, Lena, Arash, Elon here. And it is a Monday, so it is time for In or Out.
17: In or Out. Out, out, out. In or Out. In, out, in, out, in, out, in, out, in.
15: All right, before we get to that, sorry, I'm out of practice. We got to finish the People's Mock.
16: Oh,
15: so.
16: Oh, my goodness.
15: We did,
16: Josh,
15: get a text, 650-650, asking us to take Wyatt Cullen. And the reasoning is from Fred the Drag Cleaner. His dad bought Fred a drink at the Roxy one day.
16: I mean, honestly, that's grounds for drafting.
15: Yeah. And Wyatt Cullen was also one of the highest-ranked players on the board. We'll take Wyatt Cullen at 24th. We go down to 33rd. Dejanay is still there.
16: Let's
15: we take-

0: Let's do it. We take Dejanay. And then finally, Liam Ruck falls all the way to 43rd. That's probably not going to happen. Marcus Ruck already off the board. We're going to take Liam. That's a good draft.
1: We're splitting them apart.
0: We're
1: By the way, Fred, I used to work at a dry cleaner's in high school.
0: Did you?
1: It's one of my high school jobs.
0: I don't know how dry cleaning works.
1: Well,
0: it's a mythical experience to me, and I don't want you to explain it because I don't want to know.
1: Fred might explain it.
0: I don't want to know.
1: All right.
0: So anyway,
1: he doesn't want to know.
0: To put a wrap on the draft here, we went all forwards, and I think it was a really good draft. Ivar Stenberg, Wyatt Cullen, Maddox Dejanay, and Liam Ruck. Good job out there, team.
1: Well done.
0: Okay. So back to in or out. Is there any you want to start with, Lena?
1: Angry Rick, the Canadians in Colorado for a final. This is a serious Quebec connection.
0: Quebec. They have to wear their Nordiques jerseys. Oh, that would be a slap in the face. I think I'm in on it. It seems like probably one of the more fun outcomes.
1: Mm-hmm.
0: Is that fair to say?
1: Yeah.
0: Either Colorado, like Colorado, Montreal, or Colorado, Buffalo, I think is what I want to see. Because as I mentioned, I don't believe in Carolina.
1: Right. And while we're still on this topic, in or out, this is from Mike the Urologist, the Habs bandwagon. Okay, so we talked about this weeks ago about being Sabres fans.
0: Yep.
1: We wanted to see the Sabres succeed.
0: Still am.
1: I do think it is much more difficult now that they're facing the Habs because I am emotionally torn.
2: I just kind of feel like the Habs, oh, I can't believe I'm about to say this. The Habs are the one team that if you came to me and said, we are Canada's team, I would look at it if it's like Habs versus Avalanche. I'd be like, yeah, yeah, I get it. So if it's not the Canucks.
0: The reasoning, though, I think behind that isn't because they're a Canadian team.
2: Why?
0: It's because they're a fun team.
2: No, they're fun. Yeah, but every time a Canadian team gets into the playoffs and they get to like second round, unless it's the Canucks, because we're never, well, even if people want to say we're Canada's team, we'll never be Canada's team. We're Vancouver's team. But any Canadian team that gets far into the playoffs ends up inevitably, you know, the branding is like, ah, they're Canada's team. We're doing
1: well. You guys didn't care about the Jets last year.
0: No, and that's because they're not a fun team. My thing is like, if it's a fun team,
2: Lena
0: I'll root for them.
2: Left the studio.
0: I'm not wrong. You're gonna look at me and tell me I'm wrong. The Winnipeg Jets are a fun team.
2: She wore a crown and came down in a bubble, Doug.
0: Exactly.
1: I will say, I was born in Montreal, so I do have that connection.
0: All right. I'm happy for you. I will say I'm like I'm kind of in on the Habs bandwagon.
1: Yeah.
0: But it's not because they're a Canadian team. It's just because they're fun. But I still root for the Sabres. I'm all in on the Buffalo
2: Sabres.
0: That's
2: been the one thing after just seeing Lesandre Bell. If on your bucket list, it has to be like watching a playoff game.
0: The shot of Jakub Dobish yesterday with the towels in the background. It was like, oh my goodness. That was beautiful.
1: I really wanted to go this year.
2: It honestly felt like if there was an intergalactic hockey game where it was like the best human players ever versus the intergalactic team, that's the that's the arena. That's just the vibes. That's the noise that was there. It was just crazy.
0: Speaking of vibes and arenas, this one, Basketball Phil, in or out, Philadelphia is a sports city after getting overrun by New York Knicks fans. This weekend, Elon, as a resident Knicks fan.
1: Knicks fans are crazy, though.
0: Did it bring you joy to see?
3: I've never been to a game in Philadelphia.
0: Uh-huh.
3: And based on the proximity of how close Philly is with New York, you know, it's expected that Knicks fans are going to overrule there. So, you know what? Philly, you don't sell out your own arena. You might be a little overrated.
0: You kind of, yeah, you can't deem yourself as a sports city and then not like control the vibe of a playoff game. And that's so I guess I'm out on Philadelphia as a sports city because you just can't let that happen.
2: Are you familiar with Sidetalk NYC?
0: Yeah.
2: That every time a new video comes out, I'm like, yeah, these are the animals I'm familiar with.
0: Yeah.
2: They're great.
0: Yeah. I kind of love just seeing Timothy Chalamet at every game acting like an actor. Oh, that was an eye roll from Rash there.
2: Dude.
0: You don't like it? He's like a sports fan. I love when celebrities are actual sports fans.
1: Yeah.
0: And you can see that he like actually cares.
3: There's more celebs at Knicks games than Lakers games nowadays.
1: Yeah.
0: You're not wrong.

0: You're just not a Chalamet guy?
1: Why'd you say Chalamet like Sam?
2: Chalamet. No?
0: You're really hesitating.
1: I'm not. I'm just like, I've never watched a Timothy Chalamet movie where I'm like, wow, that was crazy. I'm like, yeah, he's an everyman. Kind of like, all right, this is what it is. He'll get nominated for stuff, but I don't think we'll see if he gets there. I mean, I saw what's the ping pong movie?
0: Marty Supreme.
1: Yeah, I watched it. And I was like, all right, it's okay. He's doing his best Uncut Gems thing.
2: Yeah.
1: All right.
0: Okay. 650. Brandon and Poco. Or do you want to go in?
2: No, go ahead.
0: Brandon and Poco in or out yesterday. Eric Lauer should have been out instead of in.
2: Yeah, tell us about that, Josh.
0: I dislike Eric Lauer.
2: Why?
0: So for multiple weeks now, a couple weeks ago, the Jays used an opener for one of his starts.
2: Yeah.
0: And then he came in after the first inning. I don't think he pitched super well. I kind of forget how he pitched. But regardless, after the game, he was asked about it. He's like, I don't want to have an opener. Like, right. It throws me off my rhythm. I don't like it. And most of the responses were like, you're not good enough to be doing this. And I get it because he thinks he's a starter and he wants to have a routine, all of that.
2: This is very Marty Supreme-esque.
0: Kind of. But he's Eric Lauer instead. And it's a little less... Not as good of a story. And so anyway, he made a few starts since then. And multiple times in the first inning, he would give up a home run. And every time I was like, dude, this is why you need an opener. You should not be pitching in the first inning. At the very, like, you're not that guy. And so yesterday, Eric Lauer did not start the game. He didn't enter the game until I think it was the fifth or sixth inning. And he gave up 6 runs to end the game. The Blue Jays lost 6-1. So he came in with the lead, too. And so just in general, the Eric Lauer experience has not been a fun one. And because of that, he has been designated for assignment. Yariel Rodriguez has been called up for the Blue Jays.
2: Yikes.
0: I feel bad because Eric Lauer last year, he was actually a surprise and he was good.
2: Mm.
0: He has not been good this year. And the Jays are just they're a mess.
2: So what's up with Addison Barger?
0: So he came back on Saturday.
2: Mm-hmm.
0: He threw someone out from right field. It was a beautiful throw. I think 103 miles per hour. And he looked okay. Sunday, late scratch right before the game. Addison Barger out. His arm hurts. And now he's on the 10-day IL. So he threw it a little too hard is what happened. And the Jays continue to be very injured. Do you have any more you want to hit here?
2: I was just replying to a lovely text.
0: Okay.
2: From the text inbox.
0: All right.
2: Not my personal phone. Duncan the Chef texted in saying, Lena, I'm a diehard Canucks fan, but I support Winnipeg when the Canucks are out. It's hard to hate Winnipeg. They need to keep the team in that city. We've got a lot coming in.
0: I'll go to this one here, in or out. The Canucks picking Chase Reed if he falls to third overall. And trading Philip Peronik. So, one of the things I'm very interested in, whoever the new GM is going to be, whoever is speaking to media, doing a press conference sometime this week or next week, whenever it is, what are your thoughts on what to do with Philip Peronik? Is he still a key piece of this team?
2: Well, they pretty much deemed him an untradeable.
0: Exactly, but that was the previous regime.
2: Right.
0: Does that change with a new front office?
2: And is this why you mentioned the whole Ryan Johnson emotional attachment / Evan Gold coming in?
0: Yeah,
2: perhaps.
0: I kind of want someone to come in and be like, hey, I don't care that
2: everyone's expendable in this at this point of the rebuild.
0: They should be. I believe what Drant said on Canucks Talk was like, you want someone to come in and nuke this.
2: Yeah.
0: And usually when you have someone with fresh eyes, they're more willing to do that.
2: Yeah.
0: I just think if someone came in and they saw like, hey, we have this one guy that's, you know, almost 30 years old, kind of at the peak of his powers, probably won't be a key factor of this team when it's actually really good and competitive again. I don't see why you wouldn't at least explore trading that player, especially because you only have a few guys that you can get actual assets for back. So I'd be open to it. I'm in on the idea of, especially if you're able to get a Chase Reed at third overall, trade Philip Peronik, and you kind of, your right side might suck next year, but ideally in the future, it's going to be pretty
2: well,
0: good.
2: You're supposed to suck next year.
0: Yeah, that's the goal. you kind of want to trade away a good player.

0: Braves next year.
1: Yeah.
0: And then next year as well, they're going to get Landon DuPont.
1: Of course.
0: It's
1: going
0: to be a game-changing thing.
1: He's going to
0: be a
1: right-handed
0: defenseman. Oh, it's going to be awesome.
1: Okay, so this one's from John. In or out, Carolina doesn't make the cup finals and the Canes let Brindamore walk. Should the Canucks bring him on as head coach?
0: I just kind of don't.
1: You hate Canes hockey, so I feel like you would be out on this.
0: I'm out on that. I also don't think he would want to come here. I also don't think Carolina would let him go.
1: Right.
0: So.
1: Yeah, but at what point when a team keeps making it to the Eastern Final.
0: Yeah.
1: And doesn't make it over the hump, do you question the coaching? It sucks because
0: you're leading the team
1: pretty far every year.
0: And they just lose every time. My thing is, like, I don't think a coach is going to change that. And I feel like Carolina is just like, this is our guy.
1: You think it's a personnel thing?
0: I do think so. I think Carolina, despite how good they look, and this is probably why I don't believe in them, I still think they need more star players. Like, they need to make that one big, like, hey, if a Quinn Hughes is available, go get that guy. And I just don't think they have yet. Maybe they're like, I know their version of this is, hey, you take as many kicks at the can as possible. You stay elite for as long as possible. Eventually, you're going to break through. I just think they need another gear.
1: I mean, they tried to do that with Rantanen and it didn't work.
0: Yeah, but like, try again.
1: But they didn't want to, like, do. Is it a thing that people don't want to stay there?
0: Maybe.
1: Star players just don't want to be a star in Carolina.
0: We kind of need the Hurricanes to lose so that they think they need to trade for Elias Pettersson.
1: Okay.
0: That's what's going to solve the issue. So that's why I'm out on the Carolina Hurricanes. In or out, shaved ice with mustard. This is from Justin in East Van.
1: Okay, so this is obviously referring to Anna Dua's post that went absolutely viral.
0: It did.
1: She tends to post these crazy food combos and it enrages people. And I am a big mustard fan. So
0: she also puts hot dog condiments on pizza.
1: Right.
0: This is another. So like ketchup, mustard, mayo on pizza.
1: Yeah.
0: Feels unnecessary.
1: Saucy enough.
0: Yeah. I'm not a big mustard guy, so I guess I'm out.
1: I love mustard. I think that I can't knock it until I try it.
0: Good electrolytes.
2: No, you can knock it.
0: Go ahead and knock it.
2: No, go ahead and knock it. I think you should go from the top rope and knock it. This is unhinged behavior.
1: I think it's hinged.
0: I can't talk.
1: You're getting your electrolytes, you're cooling down, and you're staying hydrated because ice, if you didn't know, is made up of cold water.
2: Okay, we'll do this tomorrow.
0: True.
2: I'll bring some shaved ice. We'll put some mustard, and Lena, you'll have a great time. You'll have a fantastic time.
1: Do you have a shaved ice machine?
2: I will. Hey, it's a long day. Marketplace is a big, big place. There's lots of people selling stuff.
0: I swear, maybe it was a few years ago. Heinz, one of the companies.
1: Yeah, they had a popsicle.
0: Was it a ketchup or a
1: ketchup popsicle?
0: Ketchup
1: popsicle. Popsicle.
0: They had a popsicle.
2: Just on the topic of shaved ice, I went into a place thinking it had bubble tea, and they didn't.
1: But
2: they had shaved ice for like $19.
0: $19?
2: But the thing is, it was really good, but I didn't want to leave because it was like a popular place, so I ended up buying like $19 thing of shaved ice.
1: Why was it $19?
2: Because they had like strawberries and stuff on it. It was really good, even though I'm like, listen, the margins on this must be incredible.
1: Yeah,
0: because it's water.
2: It's water.
1: And like a couple pumps of sugar.
2: Couple pumps of sugar, and they're like, enjoy.
1: A taste of Hawaii.
0: Dude. Yeah. in or out, Marty the Red, packaging Philip Peronic with a later pick for a chance to move up to near the top of the draft to get Viggo Bjork. So you probably have to trade. Like, I'm assuming Bjork goes, let's say, between like 8 and 10. Around there. Maybe 7 to 10.
1: Yeah.
0: You probably have to trade Peronic and Minnesota pick to get in there. Maybe you can get by if you do your first pick in the second round.
1: So Hronek, Minnesota pick, and
0: that maybe that like a little filler. I don't know. I don't like. So I really like Viggo Bjork. I really do. I don't know if I'd like trade down to take him, but I really like him. I think that I'd be open to it because the thing I.

0: would rather see is like, hey, you get two top 10 prospects from this draft, and then maybe, like, obviously you have to adjust if you're trading Hronek. Maybe get Chase Reed at third overall. Who knows? But I'm really intrigued by what Bjork can do. I think he's going to be one of the more underrated prospects. I think he's going to slide too much because of his size. And we're seeing what Zach Benson is doing. Zach Benson is really good. So if you can get Bjork, if you can find a way to trade up for him, especially if he starts to slide a little bit further, or trading Filip Hronek for him, I'd be open to it.
1: Fred the dry cleaner. Also, mustard is very hard to get out of a shirt.
0: How would you know? Oh, dry cleaner.
1: Mm-hmm.
0: Fair enough.
1: All right, should we get into some of ours?
0: Sure. I forgot we had some. What do you want to go to?
1: We in fact did have some. So I guess we kind of already talked about Mitch Marner, but Mitch Marner is actually good in the playoffs. Are you in or out on that? Had a natural hat trick, 4-point night.
0: Nothing brings me more joy. Well, I guess Leafs fans are probably pretty pumped up right now. But Leafs fans just being wrong about something.
1: Yeah.
0: And like, Mitch Marner has always been a good player.
1: Mm-hmm.
0: He has weirdly been bad in the playoffs. Now he's playing well in the playoffs.
1: Like a Connor Hellebuck.
0: Yeah, exactly. And now he's playing well. So I'm in on, like, hey, this tour of Mitch Marner actually being good in the playoffs. Happy mm-hmm. for him. Good for him.
1: The Ducks won't win until they change their jerseys.
0: They're too orange, man.
1: I think that their shorts, their bottom half needs to be...
0: Their shorts.
1: Their pants yeah. need to be... I did call them pants before, and I was like, I think they're shorts. No, they're pants.
0: Oh, they're like... They're short pants. Yeah, there we go. I think... So every time they pan to the crowd,
1: yeah.
0: and they have the, like, the throwback they used a few years ago,
1: mm-hmm.
0: the like, eggplant and jade, I think
1: it's beautiful.
0: It's just so nice.
1: Why are you not doing that?
0: We need more purple.
1: Absolutely
0: in the NHL.
1: Need
0: in sports.
1: Yeah. And you know when the Kings incorporate purple?
0: It's beautiful.
1: It's so nice.
0: They should be doing it. Well, one of those California teams should jump on purple.
1: They're a purple team.
0: Because then you get to claim it. It's yours.
1: Yeah.
0: I think Anaheim should.
1: I do think they need to have a different colored bottom half.
0: Yeah, and they're probably just not going to win. Because sometimes you look at a team and the jerseys they're wearing and you go, can I picture them holding the Stanley Cup?
1: That is just silliness.
0: Skating around the ice with the Stanley Cup above their head. Can you picture the Ducks?
1: Yes, I can.
0: In those bright orange jerseys skating around with the Stanley Cup over their head. Not me.
1: They might not be at home when they win it.
0: The Pittsburgh, well, it's still bad even on the road. The Pittsburgh Penguins, when they were wearing those stupid yellow jerseys, I was like, you're cooked. It's over.
1: Okay, what's worse, the Pittsburgh Penguin yellow jerseys or the Anaheim Ducks orange combo?
0: Penguins.
1: Yeah.
0: Yeah.
1: Those are very bad.
0: Especially because, like, the Penguins have their normal jerseys that are awesome.
1: Mm-hmm.
0: The Ducks just committed to this.
2: Quick thing before we go. Do you guys think if Daniel and Henrik, they get hired into management positions, there's a chance that they go and interview Marcus and Liam Ruck alone to be like, they do some twin telepathy tests to be like, is your telepathy on the same level as our telepathy?
0: So one thing, I like it. So one thing I am thinking is like, do the Sedins being in the front office make it more or less likely that they'd want to take the Twins?
1: I'm tired of this twin thing.
3: I'm tired of this, Grandpa.
0: Yeah, it's too damn bad.
1: Or they're like, we're the only twins in town.
0: Because, I do wonder if they're just like, we can't do this because it seems too obvious. You know?
1: I really don't think they're making these decisions.
2: To anyone listening, we're just having fun with this, but how funny would it be? How cool? I don't know. It's just so Vancouver. Where it's like Dan and Henrik draft Liam and Marcus Rock.
0: They both go up together. They would have to trade for picks back to back.
2: Sure.
0: Who was picked first? Was it Daniel? Like officially?
2: Yes, Daniel was picked for, because Brian Burke mentioned that Henrik was the better player, but he picked Daniel first and then Henrik.
0: Right. So Daniel would have to make the first pick, and then you get Henrik up to make the second.
2: Yeah, 100%.
0: God, I'm all in. This is such a good idea.
2: Just, I know people are like, yeah, this isn't serious, guys. You have to be a serious. No, we're just, a, we're not a.
1: No, we're unserious.
2: We're a non-serious show.
0: We're saying a lot of things in sync today. Maybe we're back.
1: Maybe we should flow better.
0: Okay, I appreciate everyone texting in 650-650 on the Dunbar Lumber text line. Everyone listening as well. Thank you to Arash and Elon producing the show. Thank you to my co-host.

0: Lean us a tag in. I've been Josh Elliott Wolf. We are back tomorrow. This has been the People Show on Sportsnet 650.
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4: Ian, sorry, some delays to expect from a crash on King George Boulevard at 79th Avenue. That has northbound traffic fully blocked and a stalled vehicle at the Portman Bridge, eastbound halfway up Johnson Hill in the middle lane. 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In the 1130 News Traffic Center, I'm Gavin Lopez-Smith.
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0: pants on, well, like greenish, and you have a green shirt on. But that's about as close as we got today.
1: If there's ever a day to be coordinated.
0: Yes. Not today.
1: We don't have classic centrally. That was as close as I could get to Sedina.
0: No, we don't have centrally. That doesn't sound as good.
1: No.
0: Not quite as magical either. And the Sedines, yes. They. It looks like the Sedines are joining the organization in a different capacity. They're already in the organization. Maybe a more of an official role. What that looks like exactly, we will find out. It doesn't look like they're going to be the chief decision makers. So don't expect the Sedines to all of a sudden be named president and vice president of hockey operations. And they're going to be lording over whoever the new general manager is going to be. And then
1: practice facility coordinators.
0: Yeah.
1: Which one would be which? President and vice president.
0: I mean, Henrik has always stood out as being the one who's a little bit more. I mean, he was captain.
1: He was captain.
0: Yeah. So the
1: does
0: easy
1: he defer
0: money.
1: Now at the executive level? Yeah. So you know what?
0: It's like I was the player. As a player, you get to take over now.
1: Yeah.
0: You know? So what that looks like, we're going to find out. The bigger question remains, who's
1: it will make sense soon.
0: Yeah, it will. Yeah. I mean, you know what? So we talked about this, was it on Friday's show?
1: Yeah.
0: You know, if in light of what Jim Rutherford said, when all this comes together, it's going to make sense to people. And we wondered on the show, when you start thinking about the possibilities, wouldn't the Sedines growing into a bigger role be part of that presentation of like, oh, here are these ultimate character guys and pillars of the organization. Yeah, exact pillars of the organization in so many different ways, and that they're going to be part of ushering in the new era. We wondered about this on Friday, and it's coming to pass now on a Monday.
1: Yeah. A little surprising.
0: Yeah, I mean, I'm surprised still, despite the fact we talked about it.
1: Especially just because in hindsight, you start going through this past month here, like the president, or I shouldn't even say president, but the Rutherford successor, like that conversation felt so muted.
0: Yes.
1: And, you know, when you think about, okay, now how has the process gone through, was the intent always for this? And then the next GM, who's going to be the chief hockey decision maker, you know, was going to have to figure out, okay, part of this is Daniel and Henrik will kind of be right-hand men for me.
0: Yeah, and I think that obviously part of the equation when they first joined the organization in 2021 in a special advisor role to then Canucks general manager Jim Benning was that they wanted to learn about everything, but at some point perhaps take on bigger roles within the organization. They weren't sure at that point. I think what they truly wanted to do, was it going to be on the management side? Was it going to be on the coaching side? And they took the last 5 years to learn throughout different parts of the organization. And we'll see ultimately what those roles look like when that gets announced. Probably sometime this week, early this week, might still be the smart money. But let's bring in our next guest on the Able Auctions Hotline. It is Frank Saravalli, NHL insider and host of Frankly Hockey on Victory Plus. What's happening, Frank?
2: Not too much. How about you guys?
0: Yeah, you know, we're just another day spinning our wheels trying to figure out who's going to be the GM. And a new wrinkle in all this, Frank, it looks like the Sedines are joining in a bigger front office role.
2: Yeah, I'd say to this point in time, it's mostly been a fool's errand trying to piece all this together, which is based on the different whims of the participants in these conversations, from Jim Rutherford to Michael Doyle to Dak Aquilini to Francesco. I think there's been a number of different factions, viewpoints, and opinions. And now you can add in the Sedines, who, to my understanding, have been fervent backers of Ryan Johnson. Not to say that they wouldn't work with anyone else, but I think they've been trying to champion his case for becoming the next general manager, and I'm curious to see what kind of impact their thumbs on the scale have in any of this.
0: That's interesting, because there's been so much momentum on the outside looking in terms of Evan Gold, and I do think he's clearly the finalist alongside Ryan Johnson, as somebody that or an ownership thinks very highly of, but the idea that he was locked and loaded for the position seemed maybe a bit premature, and based on what you're saying right now as well, it's still very much a question in terms of who the GM is going to be at this stage.
2: Correct. I believe that to be accurate. And that, like I said, if the Sedines are taking on a larger role, which is not a guarantee, but if they are, much like the Matt Sundin hire in Toronto, that

0: They've been very supportive of Ryan Johnson. I know Jim Rutherford has been as well. He's sort of viewed as, quote, their guy, that he understands the chessboard, understands how things work, has his own ideas and thought processes and experience, and that they see him as the best candidate and fit. Again, not to say that Evan Gold is not a quality candidate or is not a finalist or any of those things. I just think at this point in time, based on the intel that I have, is that they're still working their way through this.
1: You know, part of this process and learning the little tidbits as we go through it at all of the past month, and one of the emerging thoughts was it's someone who's got ties to BC, not just the Canucks, but to BC to kind of understand what this is all about. And with Daniel and Henrik, you know, assuming some bigger roles, you'd be harder pressed to find two bigger candidates who fill that nature of, hey, connections to BC, obviously connections to the team. How much of that has, you know, when you reflect back on the last month, has maybe played a role in this of how much those guys were tied into where this process was going?
0: You know, I think it's a hard question to answer because on the one hand, I see a ton of merit and value in understanding the marketplace, the daily rhythm of it, and the, frankly, the pressure cooker that it can sometimes be. I mean, I know a lot of people say, oh, look at Toronto and look at how that market works and it, you know, chews people up and spits them out and it's hard to win there and all those things. Like, honestly, like I think at times the Vancouver market can be the most challenging and based on how it works. And that's not a critique or criticism of anyone. It's more just an opinion. And so I do think that there's merit in that. I think that there is a buffer period or at least an adjustment period that would be afforded to the Sedins based on their history as iconic players and Hall of Famers. So that all matters and stands out. I think on the other hand, though, like maybe it shouldn't, that, you know, if you look back to the Sedins transition to what they do, and this isn't a criticism at all, again, but they were kind of supposed to be the Elias Pettersson whisperers, were they not? And that really kind of hasn't worked. And I don't know if they've sort of thrown their hands up in the air and said, hey, I don't know what we can do here. I don't know if part of that's on Pettersson. They've kind of had one toe in, one toe out. So it's really hard to evaluate where they stand in terms of their readiness to impact this organization moving forward. And I think if they're willing to dive in and do the work on a full-time, day-to-day basis, they are more than capable with their experience and their hockey knowledge and know-how. But as we've seen in the past, like it's not just, you don't just go from being a Hall of Fame player to becoming a Hall of Fame or top quality, you know, front office executive. It doesn't work like that. There's like, it's a totally different job and different skill set and different eye. There's a lot of things to it that make it a challenge. Can they do it? Absolutely. But should they just be handed roles because of their status and because of their resume and because of their knowledge of the market? No, I think the answer to that is no.
2: I think ultimately when it comes to what's going to be happening next here for the GM position, and you mentioned, you know, Ryan Johnson, he still has, you know, perhaps an inside track to become the GM still. I do wonder though, if, you know, Evan Gold does end up being the guy, how quick do you think it takes or how long do you think it takes before he lands an interview with the Preds? Because that job is still open. And I just imagine if he gets passed up here, he'd probably push for a conversation with Nashville.
0: Yeah, I mean, I don't have any intel on this. I'm just trying to look at it through Ryan Johnson's lens if I were him. If I get passed over for this job with the number of people supporting me that have been, like, it's probably never going to happen in Vancouver. And that means time to move on, time to pack up and go somewhere else. And I think the Canucks

0: that's actually one reason why they've been treading really carefully here, is that they want to make sure to not alienate. And that, has been a concern, because they understand that that's a very likely possibility if they go in another direction. And I think that Nashville role, it's shocking to me that having been open since February, that we're at this point now where New Jersey, Toronto, and now potentially even Vancouver, last to the table, are going to make all of their hires before the team that started their process the earliest. It seems impossible. So either they have someone that's signed up that we don't know about, and I've run through a lot of different scenarios, including some absolutely crazy ones that you guys will never have guessed, because I didn't have this person in my top 100 guesses that people have been talking about over the last few days. Either they have someone locked up that's part of a playoff team, or is an executive from another team that's switching teams. I don't know what's happening here. Either they've got it, or they're nowhere in the process, and someone like Ryan Johnson could step right in.
1: That idea, though, of not alienating someone, you know, at some point, like, the conclusion is the conclusion. And if he's kind of left out in the cold, you know, process as softly as you can handle it, like, the end result is still the same.
0: Yeah, I mean, the choice will have spoken for how the organization ultimately feels about you. Valued member, but not enough for the job. Mm-hmm. And at that point, after being in the organization for 15 years, 14, 13, something like that, I don't know how much more evidence you would need to be like, all right, time to move on.
2: Yeah. And one thing that I really do wonder about, and I'm going to go back to what you were mentioning earlier about the Sedins with Elias Pettersson. I think with Pettersson in general, and how his future kind of fits here with the Canucks long term, I think the Sedins have been very open over the years to work with EP40. I'm not saying EP40 has said, I don't want to work with you guys or whatever, but I don't think it has been from the Sedins side of things. And if I look at it from an outside lens, if you come in with a new general manager, or whether it's Ryan Johnson, I just don't know how you can move forward with EP40 still being here in the organization. Because to your point, I don't think it's the Canucks organization failing Pettersson in terms of the Sedins and others not being available for him. It's, is he able to get his best here? And if those guys are in bigger positions and they haven't been able to get through to him, I don't think that they would be, you know, and I don't know this, I'm just saying, I can't see them being big fans of keeping the player and thinking it can work out here.
0: I agree. And I think probably there's a really nuanced discussion that wasn't going to be covered in one sort of 30-second answer by me. I was more speaking to the outside perception around the league. Mm-hmm. I think that's what other teams say about potentially the Sedins, and someone echoed this to me today. You know, if he is the if they are the whisperer, like, how come they haven't been able to get him on board? Well, I think that the real nuanced and very less public answer would be not for lack of trying. That it seems more like a resistance on his end to not really want to listen to anyone. And so when you take those things and add them up, it's yet another data point that these candidates, and I'm going to include them with Ryan Johnson in that group, that they will have been armed with the information and intel on to be able to properly evaluate that from Jump Street without having to kind of dive in and start all over again.
2: And I would imagine any conversations they've had in terms of their interviews, a big question has probably been about how would you handle that situation? Because how wouldn't you be talking about the biggest contract on the team that's underperforming?
0: To me, there's so much commentary for me to add in about how these processes go, and I don't know what's happened with the Canucks and this search. All I can tell you is I've seen a number of the presentations of candidates in this cycle, like, with my own eyes, and they've kind of floored me with how basic they've been. And let me just put an emphasis on, we want our team to play hard and fast. Like, okay, great. I'm so glad that you needed a PowerPoint in order to tell us that. But I'd want

0: very detailed step-by-step approach, and I'd want to pick like through it, pick it apart. How, like, what are the first five moves that you're making with this roster? How do you envision the marketplace reacting? Where do you see this team 6 months from now, let alone 3 years from now? Like, there's so much to go on here that I think the person that's sitting in the chair moving forward should have a really detailed strategic plan. And yes, you could take those things and crumple them up and throw them in the garbage once the bullets start flying and the market changes and, you know, different things happen along the way. We get it. You need to react. But at least having something that you can fall back on as your vision for how this is all supposed to look and your plan and steps to execute, it's going to be hugely important. It's not like mapping out the exact first 100 days like a candidate would or like politicians love to brag about after the fact, but it's really also not that far off.
1: Do you get a sense of where the winds might be blowing for, you know, secondary decision making, like coaching staff and all that, pending which candidate gets confirmed in here?
0: No, I think that's like officially in the hands of the next
1: right
0: person to take over, but it's not just the coaching staff, it's other members of the front office and how in fact the organization is structured. But I think, or at least the sense has been, that the preference would be for this coaching staff to get another crack at, you know, fixing or helping turn in the right direction what was a really tough year and tough circumstance to be handed. And I'll add in too, like, not that this next season doesn't matter, but I don't really know that the coach is going to have a huge impact one way or the other.
2: Yeah, why play that card next year when next year is going to be very similar to last year to some degree? I totally get that from that standpoint. The other thing that I wanted to ask you about in general, too, when it comes to a guy like Evan Gold, for instance, because we've heard different things about whom he might bring over with him. And one name that's been brought up is Jamie Langenbrenner, who I've heard really good things about in terms of his acumen and ability and how well thought of he is. But typically, you don't often see a team allow two AGMs to go. And if you're talking about bringing over, you know, Evan Gold, it would be complicated bringing Langenbrenner over as well, unless you're talking about giving both guys pretty big promotions.
0: Yeah, I would think it'd be a pretty big challenge to be able to convince a team like the Boston Bruins that you should raid a chunk of their front office in one shot.
2: Mm-hmm.
0: And not only that, but they're also two separate. Like, if I'm looking at this from Langenbrunner's perspective, if you're not picking me for the job after I was a candidate, why would I then want to work under the guy that I was an equal to?
2: Yeah.
0: If I'm good enough as a candidate to stand on my own 2 feet and get an interview and go relatively deep in the process, I think I'll just wait for the next one.
1: What's been the reaction as we look to the playoffs? What's been the reaction to, in your conversations, to Beck Malenstein's interference there with Lyon? Or sorry, with Dobish?
0: Yeah, I thought it was ugly. I mean, Dobish got fully smoked and ran over. Mm-hmm. So I struggle because it wasn't one of those sequences where, like, the defender is clearly at fault here and pushing the guy into the goalie. There's always contact. There's always, you know, a hard drive to the net. It almost felt like he kind of launched himself into him. And I would have liked to have seen, more than any supplemental discipline, the play more properly managed in real time via penalty.
2: Yeah, no, I hear you on that. And before we let you go, I wanted to ask you in general, why am I saying in general again? But I was going to ask about John Shaika and what the reaction to him has been based on last week and the hire. What do you make of the way that entire process unfolded and how he was presented? And then they go on to win the draft lottery, and just how people are viewing that hire and the opportunity to work with Shaika again in terms of negotiating.
0: So it's amazing how one

0: one 24-hour sequence can blow the stink off of what was a deeply unpopular hire.
1: Yeah.
0: And I understand why it was deeply unpopular. I mean, 6 years after essentially, you know, holding that title in the league, to not have worked in any other front office and then step right back in with one of the league's crown jewel franchises, that creates a lot of jealousy, particularly in front office circles. But then I couldn't think of anything other than the line from Dumb and Dumber. Without having done anything at all, he has gone out and totally redeemed himself. So, I mean, that's essentially what he did by winning the lottery, even though Matt Sundin was the guy in front of the camera, not shockingly, grinning ear to ear. And now they've got this amazing opportunity in a year in which they were probably thinking that their only first round pick over a 3-year cycle was going to be the one that they have from Colorado next year from the Nick Waugh trade. And now all of a sudden you're adding a top flight, top end prospect to your organization, no matter who you draft, that might even be able to impact you this year. It changes timelines. It changes perception. It changes probably Austin Matthews' comfort in staying. Like, it's a lot that happened with one number 12 ping pong ball.
1: Foregone conclusion. They are selecting Gavin McKenna?
0: No. I guess you didn't see my mock

0: draft, my quote-unquote supposed.
1: Oh, yeah. People were very mad at your mock draft. Very, Leafs fans were not pleased.
0: But I don't get it. Like, I'm not saying I'm correct. I still think in the end there's probably a 60 to 70% chance that they take Gavin McKenna. Mm. He is the most skilled player in the draft. Like, I don't think there's any debate about that. But that's not what the point of scouting is.
1: Yeah. Well, and I think the other part of it, too, is, you know, I was talking to the guys before the show. The Leafs have not had a franchise D-man since Börje Salming, and they don't have their first-round pick the next 2 years. If you look at it from an organizational standpoint, and we've seen Schaika go off the boards as well, this might be your best chance that you've had in a very long time to draft that type of defenseman.
0: Yeah, I mean, outside of Quinn Hughes, like, how else are you acquiring one of these players?
1: Mm.
0: It's pretty much only by the draft. And so that's one part of it, is the defense. Then the other part of it is, even if you're taking a forward or a winger in Stenberg's case, it's also about fit. And I just think the Leafs have shown year after year in the Austin Matthews era that having the highest collection of skill doesn't equate to wins, and it doesn't equate to Stanley Cup. They don't need another soft skill forward. They don't. That's the last thing they need. They've already got William Nylander, and you can talk about vision and playmaking ability and ability to feed Austin Matthews pucks, and all those things are great. I want someone that's going to help me win at both ends of the ice, mm-hmm. which is what they're missing, particularly with their defensemen, and then also in their forward group. It's just my opinion. And also, I'm dealing with the intel and information from teams around the league. I've got three teams telling me that if they had the number one pick, they'd be taking Ivar Stenberg.
1: Mm-hmm. Yeah, I mean, there are teams that have a different view of it, too. And I do think, ultimately, for a team like the Leafs, and especially with Keith Pelly being in charge as well, and you think of it from a business standpoint, they're probably salivating over the amount of money they can make off selecting Gavin McKenna first overall, Canadian superstar in the biggest market. Like, I think from that standpoint, maybe Pelly ends up getting his way by getting McKenna, because I can see Schaika going off the board. Like, he's done that in the past in Arizona as well.
0: If you want to win press conferences, if you want to win jersey sales, if you want to win all the things in the sport that don't matter, draft based on what popular social media consensus is. You'd also have drafted Shane Wright instead of Juraj Slafkovský. You'd also have drafted Shane Wright instead of Cutter Gauthier. Like, go through and pick that. Maybe that was the wrong draft, but go through and pick all the guys over the years that have been the consensus number one, that go back to the Heischer draft with Nolan Patrick and Cale Makar. Like, it's endless. The consensus is just that. It's just a consensus. But my question would be, who is shaping the consensus? That's what matters.
1: Yeah, no, you're not wrong about that. But Frank, we're out of time. Thanks for this. We look forward to chatting with you next week. And by that time, I'm sure we'll know who the Canucks GM is.
0: One could only hope.
1: Yes. Thanks, man.
0: See you guys. Have a great week.
1: You as well. That is Frank Saravalli, called in on the Able Auctions hotline. 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And we'll keep the conversation going at Satin Big here on Canuck Central. And on the other side, we'll delve into who the next GM is going to be, how this all looks with the Sedins in the fold as well. Plus, we'll hit your questions and comments. A lot of commentary already on the show. That's all coming up next on Canuck Central.
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5: In Surrey, watch for a crash involving a pedestrian on King George Boulevard, 76th Avenue. That has northbound traffic still fully blocked. And also an incident on Golden Ears Way, southbound just after the bridge, with a ton of volume on the approach. Money Mart is rooting for you, making it simple to get the cash you need fast. 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In the 1130 News Traffic Center, I'm Gavin Lopez-Smith.
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0: Back in on Canuck Central. 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The playoffs are here and BP is ready. So skip the couch, catch every hit, every goal, every save, every playoff beard. This is how you watch playoff hockey. And man, the playoff hockey, this series between the Wild and the Colorado Avalanche has been pretty wild. And I'm looking forward. Yes.
1: Oh my goodness.
0: Yeah, here we go.
1: This is what I missed last week.
0: Yeah. As you were getting tanned, walking to and fro Kelowna.
1: Long walk, 2.0.
0: Yeah.
1: It was a dangerous one.
0: It can be pretty treacherous. A lot of...
2: Is it safer to walk the Coca-Cola than to drive it?
0: Probably not.
2: Yeah.
0: Depends on if you're walking...
2: Especially because it would take a long time.
0: It would take a very long time. Would be very beautiful.
1: I did almost run out of gas.
0: You did?
1: Yeah. Wow. So in Merritt, I knew I had to stop, and I forgot to stop, and then I had to get...
0: What does it mean? I forgot to stop.
1: I just forgot to. So I was like, before we left, I was like, oh, we got to get gas on the way
2: rookie
1: home
2: move.
1: In Merritt. And then we were like halfway between Merritt and Hope. And I look at my gas and I'm like, uh-oh. We made it there with 10 kilometers of gas to spare.
0: Oh, 10? Oh, that's all right.
2: You almost did a long walk.
1: Yeah. I almost did a long walk.
0: You're walking with a gas canister back in the road. That would not be very fun. But you made it. You're back.
1: I made it.
0: You missed the draft.
2: Have you ever ran out of gas?
0: Me? No. Never.
1: That was the closest I've ever been.
0: Yeah. I've never actually run out of gas before.
3: I have. Lena has. Unfortunately, but because my gas tank gauge was broken, and I discovered that way that it was broken.
0: Have you, Bick?
2: Yeah, but we did it intentionally. It was like we knew we were like close to the end. Was that? Yeah, we were just like, look, we're close enough to a gas station. We can walk. Just like, let's see how long it actually takes.
0: Oh, you did it to see. Okay.
2: Yeah.
0: Experiment. But
1: how long did it take?
2: Oh, like a lot longer than I thought.
1: Right.
2: There was a lot more in like the reserve tank.
0: Yeah.
3: It's terrifying when it happens.
2: Oh, yeah.
0: Who wants to run out of gas? It depends where you're at.
3: I had no idea what it was because it just sounded like my car was going to blow up and it was actually in the middle of the highway.
0: Oh, that's brutal.
2: Yeah, that's tough.
0: Yeah. So somebody had to come and help you?
3: Yeah, I had a tow truck, took it to the mechanic shop, and they were like, so after we ran some diagnostics, you're out of gas.
0: Yeah.
3: Okay, great.
2: I'm very convinced those like the dashboard readings. Horrendously wrong.
0: Yeah. Well, not all are accurate.
2: No, I know.
0: Yeah, exactly. You never know what you're getting. Or the in general, just don't let your gas run too low. And,
2: lever is way more accurate. Yeah. The needle, sorry, not lever.
0: Yeah. All right. Yeah. The Wild and the Colorado Avalanche.
1: That's how we got there.
0: Yes, Game 4 coming up tonight. Big one. Big one. That was a good game the other night, but we'll see what Colorado punches back with. All right, let's get to the Open, which is brought to you by FiberTech, your exclusive dealer of House of Rohl luxury plumbing fixtures. 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It looks like it.
2: Feels like it.
0: Yeah, and Frank mentioning that too. And it seems like it's happening.
2: The paperwork?
0: Yeah.
2: I must be getting so creative in the offices at Rogers Arena.
0: Like, no look like, handoffs. Wow, how did you know he was there?
2: That paper made it to my office.
0: How did
2: so
0: you know
2: fast?
0: He had the stapler?
2: Yeah.
0: I do think the role is going to be interesting in terms of what they're actually going to be doing. With the team, it is going to be a management position. Is it going to be an actual advisor role? Will it be a more of an official title? I think that's going to be interesting to find out. What was also fascinating was Frank mentioning that he believes that they're big backers of Ryan Johnson. And now that they're taking on bigger roles with the team, could they be pushing for Ryan Johnson to become the general manager of the squad? Because as of this morning, when I checked in, there was no final decision made yet in terms of who's going to be the next general manager of the Vancouver Canucks. It's very much up to Evan Gold and Ryan Johnson. And I think one part of it is also when you're talking to a new GM like Evan Gold, for instance, a big part of the conversation would be who else are you bringing in?
2: Right.
0: And I think that also can shape how things turn out. Depending on can we get the staff that I want? We've seen this happen in other situations where a negotiation with a GM falls apart over them not being able to get their staff. And I'm not saying that's happening, but I'm saying if the conversations have gotten so deep with Evan Gold, and now that you're talking about what the staff would look like,

0: that's still a hurdle you have to overcome or and at least agree upon. So we'll see how all this unfolds, because I do think we heard about the Langenbrunner thing, but just like Frank mentioned, the team is reluctant to give up two AGMs in one swoop, because both Langenbrunner and Gold work with the Boston Bruins. So I think there's still a lot to be determined here between now and whenever this announcement is made. And I do think it'll probably be still, or like, I don't know if it's going to go past Wednesday, for instance. Like, I think we're pretty close to something happening here ultimately. But unless things have changed from, say, around noon till now, they hadn't finalized who the GM is going to be.
1: And as we discussed as well on Friday, if you are bringing in Evan Gold, to your point, is there also a talent evaluator part of the overall front office? Would Daniel Hendrickson, with their time in player development, fall into talent evaluation a little bit? Now, like, that's kind of, you know, the player background DNA. It's like, oh, you got a sense of talent evaluation. You're not formally trained through the scouting process, but you go through the hands-on experience that they do. Is there that element to fill out some of the front office roles?
0: We don't know what the shape of the front office is going to look like quite yet, and how the current AGMs will fit into the picture once everything gets figured out. But could they take on executive roles that will be more on the player development side? Because every AGM and every executive has a different specialization. Now, I do think you have people that do a lot of different jobs, but the way the NHL is trending now is every AGM or VP and whatnot that's in part of hockey ops has a specific role that they undertake, and this is going to be your area of expertise. Now, sometimes you deal with a couple of different buckets, but it's generally one that's like your main area of expertise. You hear the contract negotiations, for instance. This person runs development, this person runs the AHL team. Like, you have a lane that you're generally on more often than not. And could the Sedins occupy something like that in player development? Or could it be more on a different type of executive management level? The thing I like about the Sedins is they spent 5 years learning the ropes and pretty much have learned about every single role there is outside of actually being the GM or the president itself. Like, they've worked in all those areas the past 5 years.
1: The thing that encourages me the most, too, is figuring out what Canucks culture is. You know, the baton from the Twins. And look, culture ultimately is run by the players. It can be created by everyone in the organization, but it should be, once crystallized, run by the players. And the baton of the Sedin era to the next era wasn't passed very well. Let's just put it that way. Yeah. Given that we're talking about an unhealthy locker room. And in their roles, again, there's influence, but it's not, they're not the primary decision makers in anything. If they're stepping up into bigger roles to reestablish what Canuck culture is, to get back to a stage of like seriousness for Sedin's seriousness, right? Because they were the culture setters. You can talk about late in their career still being tops in the athletic testing, all that stuff. All those little markers that

0: biggest reward of them coming in, and how much influence will they have in setting that culture of what being a Vancouver Canuck is supposed to be, the way they exemplified it for 2 decades.
1: And that's what we were, when Shane Doan's name came up, we talked about, can he come in this type of capacity in some way or another? I do think that's kind of the type of role that the Canadiens will be occupying to some degree. And you're right. And this goes back to something we were discussing on Friday when Rutherford said, it's all going to make sense when we present what the future of this front office is going to look like. And as much as outside of them hiring a straight up new president and a straight up GM and having this kind of dynamic duo in terms of moving forward with two clear pillars that are going to be setting the franchise direction. And if you're not doing that, which it didn't seem like it was going to happen, we weren't going to see a president be named right away, but we are going to see a GM, obviously. Then with the Canadiens not going to be part of this makes sense to be our culture setters, to do all the things you just talked about and as far as their influence in the organization and raising those standards. So I think that's important. And I think that the types of roles they undertake as well is going to tell us about ultimately where are they going to end up? Are they on the Yzerman track to actually becoming general managers in the future? Or are they going to be comfortable with having bigger executive positions, but specializing in the area you talked about, which can essentially be a job they can hold for as long as they want?
0: Well, and to our point on Friday, I think that's the point we discussed as well. It's like they're standing in the fan base and the organization exemplary, right? Mm-hmm. You put yourself in the firing line as far as key decision makers. Now we start getting to like, okay, what's the legacy going to be like? How are you going to influence all these things? You can design this in a way where you're still not the primary decision makers. You're just involved, but a lot of other people are taking the bullets for you. You might have to take some public bullets, but generally speaking, as far as where you are in key decisions, you might be a step removed.
1: And Henrik Sedin, we saw him when he was a captain, always positive, very good at handling the media, never gave anybody anything.
0: Mm-hmm.
1: And I think that type of public posture, if he's going to be one of the frontmen of the organization, the way we saw Linden was previously, you're not going to have as many, let's say, explosive moments as we've had with Jim Rutherford being in charge.
0: Mm-hmm.
1: You know, maybe it'll be boring here and there, but in a Canadian market, listen, the interest is always there. You don't need a general manager that's going to whip fans into a frenzy. And I'm not saying I don't want to hear honesty, because if it's up to me, hey, give me guys that just say whatever they want to say. From our standpoint, we love talking about the things that general managers and executives say publicly that we can talk about. But if you're looking at it from a public presentation standpoint, not giving people fodder is probably better for your organization.
0: Yeah.
1: It helps keep it more quiet.
0: Yeah, certainly. It helps. I've always enjoyed Jim Rutherford's press conferences. They don't always work out to the conclusions he's putting out, but they're very enjoyable.
1: Yeah. I love that he gives us something, but I'm saying if I'm running a team, you probably don't want...
0: Quieter is better.
1: Yeah. Right? It's not like if you're in a different market, let's say one where you're fighting for headlines and you're fighting for relevance in a market, then having somebody that's going to, stir it up a little bit, I think that's positive. And I'm not saying Rutherford did this, on purpose, for instance. Well, maybe sometimes he did, but that's just how he is. And I think if the organization cares about how the new front office is going to deal with the media, that's a part of it. And I think the Canadiens would ace that. It would be boring from time to time, but they would ace it in terms of not giving us too much fodder to dig into.
0: So the other part too is, okay, what other decisions may they influence? And that's why I bring up the culture, because we've talked about culture for past 2 years basically, and a big part of that is the guy who gets paid the most. Well, what happens thereafter if Daniel and Henrik Sedin are in higher positions of decision making than they currently are?
1: So EP40?
0: Yeah.
1: We were talking to Frank about that as well. And I think the Canadiens have been, again, they've been willing to work with anybody, but they're not going to force anybody to work with them. And I'm not trying to say, again, that EP40, ignores the Canadiens and doesn't want to work with them and whatnot. But I don't view that as they're going to be focus on solely keeping him here and figuring it out. That's something that they're going to have to figure out organizationally. To me, the timeline is just about when.
0: Mm-hmm.
1: Do you feel like from a culture standpoint, to the point you said, are they going to want to see him be here in terms of moving forward the next little while? Or are they going to want, or are they

0: are they going to want to change the culture even more? And not to say that he's been a problem in the room, because I don't think he is. And mm-hmm. I thought IMAC did a good job in the article he had recently talking about Pettersson's, you know, season and how things have kind of gone. And that ultimately he's not somebody that takes up a lot of oxygen in the room either. So it's not like he's a bad influence. It's just he's probably not influencing enough for somebody that's of the stature that he is, given the contract that he has. But I can see them wanting resolution more than anything else with the situation.
1: Because all the key principal factors, you know, Patrick Alvin, Jim Rutherford, Rick Tocchet, like a lot of people are gone from the time in which that contract was signed.
0: Yes.
1: If you're bringing a new group, do they take it with fresh eyes and say, value be damned?
0: Yeah.
1: Right? Like if we're turning over a new leaf culture-wise, everyone's had their opportunity to kind of play their part. And if you didn't help the sinking ship that was the previous group, it was not us that gave you the contract, and so we'll take a shot and say we won't maximize value for the greater good.
0: Yeah,
1: and you know, having ties to the organization to kind of know what has transpired over the last little while may help them inform the decision, but like it opens up, because I've been sitting here saying for 3 weeks, 2 months, it's like, it's going to be hard to figure out what the future is for Elias Pettersson. You clean the slate with the entire executive staff, Alvin and Rutherford go out, and potentially some AGMs, you get a new group in here, like, suddenly everything comes back on the table.
0: Well, I think this is such a unique opportunity, especially in light of the fact that there are individuals within the organization that I do think they're going to be moving on from, because mm-hmm. that's what happens when you bring a new GM in. We saw it last time where you saw a lot of the AGMs no longer be back with the team. Like, this is kind of part of what happens when you go over, you know, undertake a GM change as well. And then we've heard from the scouts now, there's been some pushback in terms of how many contracts are actually up, but nonetheless, there are decisions to be made. But this is your opportunity here to quote unquote get it right. Build out the type of front office you want from a culture standpoint, player development standpoint, general manager standpoint. Do you have a scouting director in place? Whether it's, you know, if you do think it's Harvey or somebody else comes in, I still want to see them bring in more talent evaluators. But this is a way for, like, you have a chance right now in a rebuild as well to completely overhaul all this. We talk about rebuilding the team on the ice. This is your best chance of rebuilding the organization behind the scenes. The coaching stuff you can get to, you can kick that can down the road for now and just focus on building out your front office. But this is your opportunity to get it right. You're not going to have a better chance.
1: Like, you're like, forget rebuild from the roster point. You mean rebuild everything.
0: Because you're starting with you're at the ground floor. Like, you just started digging, essentially. This is your chance right
1: now. First shovel in the ground?
0: Yeah, it's like, get everything else around that right. And if it takes some time, you have some growing pains, guess what? A team's going to be bad on the ice anyways. Mm-hmm. Like, now is your chance to be patient and do this right. And I just hope they execute on it.
1: Now, it's not as costly for all the other stuff, but, you know, is there a cost to building all of that out from ground up?
0: Again, is this a full measure or a half measure? We talked about it from an organizational standpoint that, you know, Francesco and people are asking, like, how much influence do you think Dax Aquilini has in all this? And I do think he's clearly a player. He's involved in it. Mm-hmm. I do think perhaps that the lore is a bit bigger than the influence. Like, I'm not sure he's on even footing with Francesco, for instance, in terms of throwing his weight around. But he's certainly somebody who's a part of the organization. But again, I think it may have been overstated in terms of the influence to some extent. But are they prepared to do everything I just mentioned? Or are they going to do it like, yeah, we'll partially do it, but we're not going to do the full reno? You know, and I think that's going to be the question. I think that's going to tell you, is this a full measure or a half measure? And whichever way it ends out, I just think it's your best opportunity to get it right.
1: Yeah, I think there's three things I'm keeping my eyes on here. If this comes to pass here in these next 48 hours and moving forward, the city's influence on the Canucks culture, what happens with Elias Pettersson, and what happens with the coaching staff.
0: Yeah.
1: I think those are the three things for me. Is like, as this new group comes in, first three big dominoes, I would say, are those three.
0: Yeah, I don't disagree. I just think the coaching one might have to wait a little bit.
1: Certainly.
0: And I get it. If you're rehauling everything, you can't do everything at once. So we'll see how that all falls apart. All right.
1: It's like breaking down the walls, but the kitchen is still up.
0: You still got to figure this out.
1: We still got to eat.
0: Yeah. Got to find a place to sit down.
1: Who cares if it tastes like gravel and dust a little bit in here, but still got to eat.
0: A little bit of dust builds character, right?
1: Yeah.
0: All right. Okay. Before we get out now, we were doing the draft lottery simulator and we missed the draft lottery.

0: simulator, but we're
1: so sad without
0: it. I know, but at the same time, we figured
1: I find myself just walking into my apartment, being like, "Come on, Tommy!" just shouting it out.
0: Okay, we can't do a draft lottery simulator, but no. Can we do a draft simulator?
1: Yeah, I think so. We joked about this last week that we should do a weighted wheel.
0: Uh huh.
1: That like, okay, there's maybe a 2.5% chance Gavin McKenna slides. So let's build that out and do it that way. So
0: okay, so Bick, you spent the weekend building out a weighted wheel.
1: I say weekend. I spent like 8 minutes on the weekend.
2: 48 hours.
0: Walk.
1: I did nothing all weekend in this beautiful sunshine.
0: Josh was pondering all this as he was walking back from Kelowna.
2: How much percent is he going to give?
1: Yeah.
0: Okay, so run us through the weighted wheel and who the candidates are. So this is.
1: Oh,
0: not
1: you want me to like give the percentages? Oh, Can I just like say the names?
0: Just say the names. Okay. Just in a second, but just to run this down. We're not doing pick one, pick two, pick three. This is the likelihood of who's going to be there at pick number three. So all we're finding out is who the Canucks are getting at number three.
1: So for instance, again, I'll just read for Gavin McKenna. Okay. We gave Gavin McKenna a 2.5% chance of being there at number three.
0: Yeah.
1: We also gave a 2.5% chance to Albert Smits that he could be the third overall pick.
0: Yeah, unlikely, but still a possibility.
1: Like someone could rise, someone could drop. We gave, for Caleb Malhotra, we gave like a 25% chance that it could be him. So the seven names are Malhotra, Verhoff, Reed, Carl, Stenberg, Smits, McKenna. Those seven. If I'm missing an eighth, text in. Feel free to, but beyond that, it felt excessive.
0: All right.
1: So, here we go. We are calling it the third wheel.
0: Oh, I like that. The third wheel.
1: They got the third pick. It's the third wheel.
2: I'll try to find some third wheel clips. Right.
0: Oh, yeah, that's
2: tomorrow.
0: Really good.
1: Already Daniel and Henrik, so who's the third wheel? Potentially at third overall as we spin the wheel here, the weighted wheel. And for the very first entry, we end up with Chase Reed.
0: Whoa, I wonder who the Sharks took.
1: Yeah.
0: Chase Reed came to number three.
1: Again, we're not simulating one and two because that would be boring. We're just spinning a wheel and we've come up with Chase Reed.
0: So Chase Reed is our first selection in the Canucks draft simulator third wheel game we're going to be playing up until the draft.
1: There we go.
0: Sorry, we're gonna, and then we'll see who ends up in that spot the most.
2: How many times do we think we're going to get like a giddy sat laugh when Carson Carls is taking third overall?
1: Yeah, there it is right there.
0: Yeah. If that happens, there'll be a few I'll be smiling about. And we'll talk more about the draft, especially as the week goes on. We're getting a lot closer, just over a month and a half away from the 2026 NHL entry draft, the Canucks picking third overall. All right. We'll talk about that and more with our next guest, Don Taylor. He's coming up on Canucks Central.
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5: In Surrey, still some major delays from a crash involving a pedestrian on King George Boulevard between 76th and 80th Avenue. That has northbound traffic fully blocked. And also a crash in Surrey on Golden Ears Way, southbound just after the bridge. And a stalled vehicle on the Portman Bridge, eastbound halfway up Johnson Hill in the middle exit lane. 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In the 1130 News Traffic Center, I'm Gavin Lopez Smith.
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